0: Should be a clear Sunday night for you as we drop down into the upper 40s for a clear night and warm back up into the mid-70s Monday, Tuesday through Thursday. By Friday, a bit of a change temperature-wise. We drop back down into the upper 50s.
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First up, we have a supplement win for the heart. Vitamin K2 and vitamin D3 are stepping into the cardiovascular conversation, not as a miracle cure, not as an artery cleanser, but as a nutritional tool with some interesting randomized trial evidence. A 2-year randomized trial used 720 micrograms of vitamin K2 along with 25 micrograms of vitamin D3 each day. Participants underwent imaging over those 2 years, and the K2 D3 group showed about a 21% slower progression of coronary artery calcification compared with placebo. That matters because this was not simply a survey asking people what vitamins they remembered taking. This was a controlled trial with imaging and over time. Now, precision matters. The supplements did not dissolve existing plaque, and they did not erase calcium from the arteries. The result was slower progression in a group with substantial just a hope in a bottle. When the trial is randomized, the dose is clear, and the outcome is measured, nutrition becomes part of the evidence conversation. And then there's this quick supplement hat trick I want to go ahead and give you. A 20-week trial found that

3 grams per day of combined EPA and DHA fish oil improved a cardiovascular risk, a heart risk score beyond a heart healthy diet alone. The score is a biomarker, not a guarantee that a cardiac attack will never happen, but it gives researchers another window into cardiovascular risk. Then there's magnesium. A recent review found that oral magnesium doses above 400 milligrams daily improved dilation in higher risk group. So that flow, the mediated dilation, is a measure of how well blood vessels relax. The evidence is still limited and mixed, but the direction is worth watching. This is the ancient wisdom meets modern technology story. The nutrients that have been part of human diets for generations are now being examined with imaging, vascular testing, and those molecular markers. But please use common sense with your enthusiasm. If you take a statin, a blood thinner, or have kidney disease, discuss supplements with your clinician. Vitamin K2 is especially important to review if you take a blood thinner, because vitamin K can affect how that medication works. And let me be clear, avoid products marketed as plaque dissolvers and be cautious with unregulated herbal blends that hide their ingredients behind these grand promises. A real supplement strategy is transparent, it's properly dosed and coordinated with your medical team. So the takeaway, supplements deserve a seat at the table. Now to sleep, and this headline is for anyone who has been treating chronic insomnia like an annoying roommate. A review in Sleep Medicine covering more than 1.3 million participants found that insomnia was associated with a 26% higher risk of stroke and 28% greater likelihood of hospitalization. So this review also found connections with Alzheimer's disease and dementia. And before anyone starts panicking under their blankets, let's translate the science responsibly. This is an association, not proof, that insomnia directly causes strokes. Poor sleep may contribute to vascular stress, the inflammation, and the blood pressure changes. But it may also be an early warning sign that something else is changing in the brain or the body. So the sleepless nights may not be a personal failure. They may be a health signal worth investigating. So what can you do? Start with consistency. Keep your sleep and your wake times as regular as possible. Get bright morning light, preferably outdoors, to help anchor your daily rhythm. And if insomnia persists, bring it to your healthcare professional, especially if you have high blood pressure, you snore, you have mood changes, or daytime exhaustion. Sleep is not decorative. It is part of brain health. Now, a headline with the good news first. An analysis of the SELECT trial found that semaglutide reduced major cardiovascular events by about 20% in adults that are overweight or obese in established cardiovascular disease without diabetes. Here's the fascinating part. Only about 31% of that benefit was explained by changes in weight, blood pressure, cholesterol, and blood sugar. That suggests the GLP-1 medications may be doing more for the cardiovascular system than simply helping people lose weight. So researchers are investigating the inflammation, the blood vessel function, the plaque stability, and other pathways. So this real GLP-1 headline is that these medications are now becoming looked at as cardiovascular drugs, not merely the weight loss drugs. So now with the other side of caution, regulators, including the European Medicines Agency and the World Health Organization, have classified something known as non-arterial ischemic optic neuropathy, or NAION, as a very rare possible side effect of semaglutide. The estimated risk is up to 1 in 10,000 users per year. So some observational studies suggest about a twofold relative increase. So any sudden vision loss or sudden major blurring, especially in one eye, is an urgent warning sign. Seek same-day eye care or emergency evaluation. Don't wait to see whether it clears overnight. And finally, movement as medicine. An updated Cochrane review of 107 randomized trials involving almost 27,000 people found that exercise-based cardiovascular rehab reduced heart attack risk by 28% and cut all-cause hospital admissions by roughly 35%. And here's the

access breakthroughs. Home-based and digital supported cardiac rehab performed about as well as traditional center-based programs. Yet, participation remains at 44% in some of the health systems. So that means the obstacle is often not biology, it's logistics, transportation, work schedules, distance, cost, and the assumption that rehab must happen in one particular building. Cardiac rehab is not punishment after a heart event. 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This is Health Talk America.

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5: 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The baseball postseason continues. Game 2, NLDS, a thriller in Milwaukee.
6: Churio back in. Miller, the 2-2. Swing and a line drive. Big

0: John Buchambi with the final call on ESPN Radio. Brewers outlasting the Padres 4-3 in that Churio game winner was off closer Mason Miller. Milwaukee will go for the sweep on Tuesday night in San Diego and on ESPN Radio and the ESPN app. To the NFL, what a comeback for New England. Patriots over the Bills in Buffalo 29-26. Patriots 2-2, Buffalo 3-1. Drake May, go-ahead 23-yard touchdown pass to Efton Chisholm with 1:50 left. Bears take down the Jets 23-12. Kyle Manungai, 30 carries for 146 yards, 2 touchdowns. Jaguars get past the Bengals in Cincinnati 22-17, despite 428 yards passing for Joe Burrow. Rams rally to beat the Eagles in Philly 24-20. Kyren Williams, 2 touchdown runs in the fourth quarter. Puka Nacua had a rare touchdown run. Giants take the Cardinals 36-24. New York now 3-1, the Giants. Packers over the Buccaneers 17-14. Cowboys rally to knock off the Texans 34-30 in Houston. Dallas with 28 points in the second half. Ravens take the Titans 24-18 in Baltimore.
1: The red flags. So these three questions do the most diagnostic work. First, where does the rash start and how did it spread? Did it begin around the mouth, on the hands and feet, behind the ears, on the trunk, or in a skin fold? Second, was there a fever and did the fever come before or after the rash? The timeline is a major clue. And third, what does the rash feel like? Does it itch? Does it hurt, blister, peel, or fade when you press on it? You can gently press a clear glass on your finger against a red spot. If it fades temporarily, we call it blanching. If it does not fade, especially when the child has a fever, that can signal a serious infection, including meningitis. So a non-blanching rash with a fever is an emergency. Do not wait for the rash to become more dramatic. Seek emergency care. When we're talking of rashes, let's start with one parents are likely to encounter as classrooms and sports programs start to fill up. It's hand, foot, and mouth disease. This name gives you the map. Look for painful red spots or blisters on the palms, soles, and sometimes the buttocks, along with sores in the mouth or throat. A child may start with a fever or sore throat or poor appetite and then refuse food or water because the swallowing hurts. So if your child is drooling, crying with every sip, or turning away from the water bottle, take dehydration seriously. Watch for less urination, a dry mouth, no tears, unusual sleepiness, or sunken looking eyes. There is no specific antiviral treatment for ordinary hand, foot, and mouth disease. Comfort and hydration are the main tools. The goal is to not win an argument over a sandwich. The goal is to get fluids in any safe way that your pediatrician recommends. So this virus, it spreads through saliva, respiratory droplets, blister fluid, and stools. It is usually most contagious during the first week, but the virus can continue spreading through stool for days or even weeks after the symptoms improve. That means careful hand washing after diaper changes and bathroom trips is essential. We always hear more about it when school reopens, and it's not limited to preschool. High school students and adult athletes can catch it as well, especially through shared sports equipment or locker room surfaces and water bottles. Adults can have a rougher course than children. Clean those high-touch surfaces. Don't share drinks. Wash your hands with soap and water and follow your school's return policy. Next is fifth disease. The classic clue is a bright red rash on both the cheeks as though someone gently slapped the child. After that, a lacy or net-like rash may appear on the arms, trunk, and legs. Often the child has a mild cold or low-grade fever a week or two earlier and may feel fairly normal by the time the rash appears. That is the tricky part. Children are no longer contagious once the slap cheek rash arrives. So this rash can flare with heat, sunlight, exercise, or a warm bath, and fade again for several weeks. This waxing and waning can look alarming, but is common. So there is one important caution. This virus can be dangerous for pregnant people because it may cause fetal anemia and increased miscarriage risk. It can also be serious for children with sickle cell disease and other anemias or weakened immune systems. So if your child develops a slap cheek rash, use caution around pregnant people while you contact the pediatrician and let any pregnant person who may have been exposed know so they can call their OBGYN. Now, measles deserves a separate lane. Measles typically begin with a high fever, cough, runny nose, and red watery eyes. Those small white spots may appear inside the cheeks before the rash. Then the rash starts around the hairline or face and spreads downward over the entire body. Measles is airborne and extremely contagious. So if your child has a fever with a cough, red eyes, and a spreading rash, call your medical office before walking in the waiting room. Now, I want to make a note on food allergies. Hives are not the same as intolerance. Food allergy rashes are often hives. These are often raised, itchy welts that may move around the body. They often appear within minutes to about 2 hours after eating and generally blanch when pressed. Common food allergies include peanuts, tree nuts, milk, egg, wheat, soy, sesame, shellfish, and other fish. So a child may also have redness around the mouth from contact irritation, or eczema may flare up. Now listen closely. Hives can be mild, but hives plus breathing or circulatory symptoms may be anaphylaxis. So emergency signs include wheezing, trouble breathing, swelling of the lips, tongue, or throat, or repeated vomiting, dizziness, or the child saying something feels terribly wrong. So if your child has a prescribed epinephrine auto-injector, use it immediately as directed and call emergency services. Do not wait to see whether the rash settles down. Food allergies are not something to self-diagnose with an unproven food panel. These tests can create false alarms, unnecessary food restriction, and nutritional risk. A child with suspected food allergies deserves a proper evaluation. And food intolerance is different. Intolerance may cause digestive symptoms, but it does not cause hives or anaphylaxis. So now I want to talk about the support plan. Supplements can be a legitimate part of a family's health toolkit when they are used, the right product, the right dose, and the right expectation. Vitamin D is one to consider. Vitamin C as well. Probiotics and fermented foods may also help support gut health and recovery. Honey may soothe a cough in children that are over a year old. And a word of caution, never give honey to a child under 12 months. And so these are just a few of the natural support options, and it should complement diagnosis and not replace it. Talk with your pediatrician before giving supplements to a child taking medication or living with a chronic condition. So folks, as you're looking at rashes, you do not have to diagnose the rash. You have to know which rashes need a doctor today. And if you got a non-emergency health question, I want you to give us a call. 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I want you to stay with us.

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6: Should be a clear Sunday night for you as we drop down into the upper 40s for a clear night and warm back up into the mid-70s Monday, Tuesday through Thursday. By Friday, a bit of a change temperature-wise. We drop back down into the upper 50s.
7: ABC News, I'm Wayne Cabot. The Air Force is moving fast now to remove all of its bombers from Great Britain, about a dozen of them, hastily being flown home to the U.S. The Pentagon not saying why, but last week the base in Britain was targeted by what President Trump said could be a plot by Iran. That base has been a launch point for U.S. bombing missions against Iran. If you think the heat in California is not normal, you're right. It is 15 to 20 degrees above average, and it's not letting up, says ABC meteorologist Leslie Lopez.
8: Fourth consecutive day for Los Angeles to hit over 100 degrees. And we're looking at heat advisories and extreme heat warnings up and down the state from Northern California all the way down to San Diego. We're also watching the temperatures continue to stay hot all the way through most of this work week.
7: A 7-year-old girl was stabbed to death walking on a Chicago sidewalk this morning. Bystanders held the woman suspect until police arrived. Police haven't said if the two knew each other. This is ABC News.
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0: 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In our last segment, we talked about the back to school rash parade. We're talking food allergies and hand, foot and mouth disease, fifth disease, and the warning signs that mean it's time to call your clinician instead of searching images online at midnight. So let's go ahead and widen that lens. When school is back in session, children are sharing classrooms, desks, sports equipment, water fountains, lunch tables, and a million or more mysterious objects they find on the playground. That means the immune system of the entire household has to do extra work. This is the perfect week to talk about what actually supports that immune function. Next up, we have some practical oral care tools from Spry. Then we'll introduce our health alternative of the week. It's a brand new product line with quality distinction that deserves your attention. So let's start with Spry. Here's the thing about health habits. The best ones are often not dramatic. They do not arrive with thunder, a laser light show, or a celebrity shouting from a mountain. They're small, they're repeatable actions that quietly pay dividends. 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This week's pick is Kyolic Mushrooms Plus. It's the new specialty series from Wakanaga. We're leading with Immune Mushrooms Plus because it connects directly to our back-to-school conversation. Immune Mushrooms Plus combines three organic mushroom fruiting bodies, chaga, cordyceps, and turkey tail. It also includes kyolic aged garlic extract, in zinc, in oregano extract, and vitamin B12. That is a thoughtfully assembled formula for immune health and energy support. But let's slow down and discuss what makes this line different, because not all mushroom supplements are created alike. The first question is simple. Are you getting the fruiting body, or are you getting mycelium grown on grain? The fruiting body is the visible part of the mushroom, the cap, the stem, and the other structures that we recognize as the mushroom itself. And some products use mycelium that's cultivated on grain. In those products, a substantial portion of the finished powder may be residual grain starch rather than the concentrated mushroom tissue. And Kyolic in its Mushroom Plus line uses 100% organic fruiting body extracts. And there's no mycelium, no grains, no fillers. And that matters. You want to know whether you're paying for mushrooms or paying for a mushroom label that's wrapped around a lot of grain. And when you shop for a mushroom supplement, do not stop at the front of the bottle. Turn it around. Look for the words fruiting body and look for the quality testing. That's been a staple for Kyolic products. The compounds most associated with mushroom immune research are beta-glucans. These are structural components of the fungal cell walls, and researchers are studying how they interact with immune signaling. And that research is promising and growing. So here's the message. Mushrooms are a reasonable food-based tradition that modern science is now studying seriously, and Kyolic is always at the forefront of research. Mushrooms can be a supportive tool alongside sleep, nutritious food, movement, hydration, hand washing, and appropriate medical care, all things that we discuss on the show. And the Kyolic formulas also bring a long-standing and a long-running ingredient family into this new mushroom conversation, and that is Kyolic aged garlic extract. That is the same ingredient family we discussed during our recent episode with Dr. Jim Laval when we talked about cholesterol, ApoB, and the research involving aged garlic and blood pressure. Kyolic's aged garlic process begins with garlic that's grown in America. The garlic is aged without heat for up to 20 months, creating a very different preparation from raw garlic at the dinner table. But also put garlic in your meals. Food matters as well. The supplement is about consistency in obtaining the concentrated compounds that may be difficult to consume in meaningful amounts from a normal plate. Let's move on to another option in the new line, and that is the Smart Mushrooms Plus. It contains lion's mane mushroom fruiting body, aronia berries, selenium, vitamin B12, and Kyolic aged garlic extract. It is positioned for cognitive support. And there's also a Sleep Mushrooms Plus product in the line featuring reishi mushrooms. We'll keep the focus there simply on reishi as an ingredient and leave the product details for another conversation. And for most families, the foundation still looks familiar. Sleep, real food, movement, hydration, time outdoors when possible, the hand washing and the medical care when needed. And then add in targeted supplements to fit your family's health goals and choose one with transparent ingredients, quality testing, and a clear distinction between evidence and marketing. That is why Kyolic Mushrooms Plus is our health alternative of the week. Build the foundation first, then add in the targeted tools with real quality behind them. 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
0: 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Now, this week's headlines gave us plenty to investigate, from pharmaceutical news and food safety concerns to new research in natural remedies. But one headline stood out because it has every ingredient of a medical whodunit. And this is our health mystery of the week. A study involving nearly 90,000 adults reported that people with the highest intake of a particular sugar found in red meat had a 63% higher risk of developing type 2 diabetes compared with those with the lowest intake. But here is the twist. This is not table sugar. It does not behave like the sugar in a soft drink or a candy bar. In fact, this is a sugar that your body has never made, not in your lifetime, not in your parents' lifetime, not in the entire history of humans. So why is it inside you right now? And why would your own immune system treat it like an intruder? So let's go ahead and open the case. The molecule is called NU5GC, and these sugar molecules sit on the outer surface of cells in mammals and help cells interact with their surroundings. Most mammals make NU5GC. Humans do not. At some point between 2 and 3 million years ago, our ancestors sustained a mutation that inactivated a gene called CMAH. That gene produces the enzyme needed to manufacture NU5GC. One small genetic change became a permanent feature in being human, and we lost the ability to make the sugar. That is our first forensic clue, a missing enzyme. Here is where the case gets interesting. Because humans cannot make NU5GC, we are not expected to have much of it in our tissue. But we eat it. Beef, pork, and lamb all contains NU5GC. Certain dairy products contain smaller amounts. When we consume it, some of the molecule can be absorbed, processed, and incorporated into the surfaces of our own cells. So your cells look human on the outside, but some of them may display a molecule that humans themselves stopped producing millions of years ago. that creates a biological identity problem. And your immune system is very good at noticing these problems. So the immune system, it can recognize new 5GC as foreign because it is foreign. In response, the body can produce antibodies called anti-new 5GC antibodies. Now, imagine the immune system repeatedly encountering this foreign sugar attached to the surface of your own tissues. Researchers believe that this may contribute to a persistent, a low-grade inflammatory response. And the concept is straightforward. Inflammation driven by a dietary molecule that the body identifies as an outsider, an intruder. This does not mean that one state creates diabetes. It does not mean every person who eats red meat is damaging their immune system. It means researchers have identified a plausible pathway connecting diet, immune system, inflammation, and metabolic health. And that brings us to diabetes. This analysis found that participants with the highest intake of meat-derived new 5GC had a 63% higher relative risk of developing type 2 diabetes than those with the lowest intake. I want you to notice this is relative risk. It does not mean that 63 out of every 100 people develop diabetes. It means that the risk is highest in that intake group versus the lower intake group. The researchers also report a dose response pattern. As the intake increased, the association generally increased. That is another clue investigators pay attention to. So about 13% of the association appeared to run through obesity, and new 5GC from dairy did not show that same relationship, which is another important clue suggesting that the food source or the broader red meat food matrix may matter. So that is why this is our mystery of the week, a missing gene, a hidden molecule, an immune system quietly confronting this foreign sugar wearing our own uniform. That's a possible connection to one of the fastest growing metabolic diseases in the world, type 2 diabetes. In the twist, the headline is not simply about saturated fat or cholesterol or calories. It's about a sugar our species, humans, stopped making millions of years ago and never got back. So how do you solve this in your own body? Vary your protein sources. Rotate red meat with poultry, fish, eggs, tofu, nuts, seeds, and Greek yogurt. And if you enjoy steak or grass-fed beef, that does not automatically make it poison. Red meat can provide iron, zinc, vitamin B12, and complete protein sources. So the practical goal is not necessarily zero red meat, is reducing excess exposure and broadening your menu. And the easiest win is to reduce our processed red meat, talking bacon, salami, hot dog, sausage, and the deli slices. 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The mystery was never whether your immune system is working. The mystery is what it has been working on. 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
0: 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I'm Dr. Adam Brockman, and we're bringing this hour home with one big idea. 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

0: 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So to wrap up this hour, we started with vitamin K2 and D3 in the coronary artery calcification trial, along with new vascular data that's involving fish oil and magnesium. We talked about insomnia and stroke risk. Then came GLP-1 medications. Their cardiovascular benefits may be larger than weight loss alone can explain, and research continues on preserving muscle with adequate protein and resistance training. And our health mystery explored new 5GC, the red meat-related sugar humans do not make. The findings are observational, not proof of cause and effect. So don't empty your refrigerator in a panic. Rotate your proteins, reduce the processed meat, and keep the bigger dietary pattern in view. We also highlighted cardiac rehab in that important reduction in heart attack risk that's associated with participation. After a heart event, movement is not punishment. Properly supervised movement is medicine, and too many eligible patients are never offered the program. Then the back to school rash field guide that gave us three practical questions. Where is the rash? What does it look and feel like? And how is the person acting? You do not have to diagnose the rash. You have to recognize which rashes need a doctor. And here is your health tip for the week. Build a personal medication and supplement list. 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
6: News, I'm Wayne Cabot. As we speak, all U.S. bomber planes are being removed from Great Britain, from the base where America has been launching attacks during the Iran war. The Pentagon isn't saying why. Wyatt sending planes back to the States, but it comes after the suspected terror plot last week that got foiled, a plot President Trump linked to Iran. About the Fly Dubai attack, the AP reports Israel was given a list before the flight of all the passengers

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2: I'm John Ryder. The baseball postseason continues. Game 2, NLDS, a thriller in Milwaukee.
3: Churio back in. Miller, the 2-2. Swing and a line drive. Base hit. Center field. Yelich is in. Here comes Freeland. He's in. Jackson Churio has walked it off. And the Brewers come all the way back in the bottom of the ninth. Churio, the hero in game two. And they mob him at second base. Just a pile jumping up and down. What a win for the Brewers.
2: John Buchambi with the final call on ESPN Radio. Brewers outlasting the Padres 4-3 in that Churio game winner was off closer Mason Miller. Milwaukee will go for the sweep on Tuesday night in San Diego and on ESPN Radio and the ESPN app. To the NFL, what a comeback for New England. Patriots over the Bills in Buffalo 29-26. Patriots 2-2, Buffalo 3-1. Drake May, go-ahead 23-yard touchdown pass to Efton Chisholm with 1:50 left. Bears take down the Jets 23-12. Kyle Manungai, 30 carries for 146 yards, 2 touchdowns. Jaguars get past the Bengals in Cincinnati 22-17, despite 428 yards passing for Joe Burrow. Rams rally to beat the Eagles in Philly 24-20. Kyron Williams, 2 touchdown runs in the fourth quarter. Puka Nacua had a rare touchdown run. Giants take the Cardinals 36-24. New York now 3-1, the Giants. Packers over the Buccaneers 17-14. Cowboys rally to knock off the Texans 34-30 in Houston. Dallas with 28 points in the second half. Ravens take the Titans 24-18 in Baltimore.

0: it was cute. It's a picture of my granddaughter talking to Astro, my bull, and it's a, they're called Belted Galloways, if any of you knows the type of cows. They're a beef cow. But she's talking to him through the fence and just chatting it up with him. And she's probably two, I think my granddaughter's 2 years old there. It is the cutest thing in the world. She's like talking to him. Hey, hey, what are you doing, Astro? And this like 2,500-pound bull's looking through the fence at her. It's just the cutest little thing in the world. But so go to Radio Law Talk, go Instagram and Facebook. If you can go to our website and see former shows, if you want to hear about former shows, we kind of turn them into podcasts. Remember, we're a live, nationally syndicated radio show that is not a podcast. Hey, you do a podcast. I try not to get offended. Don't take it personal if you do podcasts, but it's like, no, we're a live show. I mean, but it just turns into podcasts, and you can go back and listen to stuff. Today, we're going to talk about Halle Berry, some issues going on with one of her children. Her ex-spouse is alleging some issues, allegations. Arnold Schwarzenegger is on his way to court. What's he on his way to court in California? The Lindsay Clancy case, and this to me is really interesting. It's about lawyering. It's about lawyers and jurors. And the case,
1: and even possible judges.
0: Yeah, it's just very interesting. Of again, Denise, Todd, and I all agree to this 100%. The most important people are the jurors, and why are they important? Because without them, and believe me, I've disagreed with some of them before. And so is, you know, Denise, I'm sure, and Todd, not agreed with what they thought. But it's our system. And doggone it, you treat them like a sacred cow in India, right? You just, they're the sacred people that make tons of money, which, by the way, I'm just teasing. They make nothing to take the time, hardly anything, to come and listen to these cases and us talk the whole time about something. But we appreciate them. And we're going to talk about that Lindsay Clancy and the one holdout juror that, in my opinion, is a hero. Not necessarily because of what he said or how he was one of the holdouts, but the fact that he's putting up with what he's putting up with because he disagreed with the rest of the jury. That's what, and Todd as a former prosecutor and now a public defender. That's what saves our system, and I'm not here to lie, is the one person that'll stand up for what they believe, even if it's wrong, even if people don't agree with him. That's part of life, and that's why we have to take care of these jurors. P. Diddy, what's his life behind bars? He's getting out pretty soon. It's going to go faster than we think. We're going to talk about whether or not he's learned his lesson. I don't know, but it's going to be interesting. We're going to talk about that. American Idol, that case of Caleb Flynn. Wow, jury verdict comes down. We're going to talk about that. Six Flags, we've been talking about the X2 ride. We're going to discuss that. And a CEO from a tech company out of Southern California gets arrested. Why? And we're going to have Denise, the domestic lawyer or divorce lawyer or family law lawyer. We're going to talk about a NASCAR driver that's ordered to pay in a divorce case. We're going to talk about that. That's down there. Alec Baldwin's latest, and an NBA champion arrested. And we've got a lot more where that comes from. But that is an awful lot to talk about. And it's interesting and exciting, but not nearly as excited. Let me tell you what Cal does. I can see him through the glass. He knows I talk a lot at the very beginning, the first segment. He's laying back, relaxing. And I said, but that's not. And then he got to lean forward and gets on it because we're going to do a quick case or no case.
2: I'm like the puppy in the pound, you know. Take me home. Take me
3: now
2: home.
3: Now it's time to play case or no case.
2: Yay! All right. I have a couple of accident-related case or no cases today. This one is about Lane Welch, a well-connected driver who caused a fatal car crash at the age of 17 in Midland, Texas. She ran a stop sign and struck a car driven by her friend, Michael Douglas, who was killed. The tragedy never stopped haunting her, even into adulthood. Ms. Welch was not criminally charged after the crash that killed her friend, Michael Dutton Douglas. Contemporary accounts indicate investigators determined she had, in fact, run a stop sign and was supposed to have been wearing corrective glasses at the time of the crash, but was not. Still, the parents of Michael Douglas said she took her son's life because of what she did. The family father contacted an attorney to see if he could seek damages against Lane Welch and her family. Yes, they wanted to know if they had a case or no case, how you would determine the value of the life of a 17-year-old, and I want to know the identity of Lane Welch. And Fred, I'm going to start with you.
0: Okay,
2: this is right up your alley.
0: Let me. I got a text, and so I caught it all, but a few things. So let me. I was reading the text.
2: Okay.
0: All right. So this is in what state?
2: Texas.
0: Okay. And he was 17, and how old was she at the time?
2: 17.
0: And that was what year, approximately?
2: 1960s.
0: And they want to bring a lawsuit now, or what?
2: No. Oh. After this all happened, yeah.
0: Oh, she wants to bring a lawsuit. And can she bring a lawsuit for a wrongful death? Is that the question?
2: Well, they said her actions caused our son to lose his life. We want to be compensated. You know?
0: Yeah. I mean, during that time period?
2: Yeah.
0: Okay. So what's the question?
2: Case or no case? And who is Lane Welch?
1: It seems oddly cut and dry, don't you think?
0: That's the problem.
1: That's the problem.
0: Okay. Was it a case? We got 1 minute to go. Wonderful. What a great time for me to talk and let things just go slow.
1: Well, let me ask you a question.
0: Yes.
1: You say Lane Welch. Are you intentionally using a different name, or is that the real name? This person is known by another name more famously.
2: They might be known by another name.
1: Okay.
2: Yeah.
0: 1960s. All right. Roll. Where's your music?
1: Is Lane Welch male or female?
4: Lane is a she.
2: Yes.
1: Okay.
2: Yeah.
1: All right. Lane Welch it's one of those unisex names.
2: The person she hit with the car was a he. She was a she.
1: Okay.
2: And we've got about 15 seconds. Fred?
0: See ya. Let's go. All right. Take me.
2: Stick around. Okay. We'll be back with more Radio Law Talk after we take a break, including the answer to our intriguing case or no case right after we break away. Stay tuned.
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7: I love how Cal brings in the George, because I mean the, hold on. Oh, I had a sneeze. George Costanza and Seinfeld. That is a classic one where he's getting married. He sits down and his future wife's like a successful executive. He's like, I would like to have you sign a prenuptial. He's like, what?
8: Sure, I'll sign it. You don't have any. Yeah, just the reaction to you.
7: Yeah, whatever. He just cracks me up.

0: You know what's interesting, Cal, is number one, this is it's so obvious, like he said. So obvious in two aspects. The case is an obvious case, and the person is obvious, which means that's not who it is. I mean, I mess up. So, but I'm going to say this is a case that settles, even though I think I'm probably wrong because I've never had that thing hang around my neck that says we're the winner, winner, chicken dinner of the – and so I'm going to say it's a case and it settles, Cal. And I'm just going to say, let's say it right now. Raquel Welch. It's so obvious that, but it's, which means it's not Raquel Welch.
1: It's not.
0: But I'm going to say Raquel Welch because I don't know who else to say.
2: Because why not? Yeah.
0: Yeah.
2: Todd, what do you think about this?
3: Well, again, let me think here. Somebody runs a red light or a stop sign, clearly negligent conduct, hits another individual, and they die. I'm pretty certain that is a scenario that deserves compensatory damages.
2: On the surface, you would say, duh.
3: I mean, good heavens, it just seems like it's so obvious. So I'll say, what the heck? This is more reading Cal than anything else, and he's trying to make it sound interesting or bring up some quirk. I'll say that this is not a case. It's a scenario. But the family of the deceased was so intimidated by the political power and prowess of the Welch family that they opted not to file, only to find out later on they could have gotten a lot. And so they went bankrupt, had nothing left to their name. A grandchild had to beg for scraps on the side of the road, only to find out later on they were the heir.
1: Oh, my gosh.
2: Were buried in a pauper's grave.
3: Can you tell that I've been watching these
1: stupid AI dramas on
3: Facebook?
1: Yes.
3: I mean, it has inundated my life. I cannot stop watching those stupid things.
1: Yes, scenario,
3: no case.
2: Okay, thank you. Denise, good one. And by the way, yeah, the pauper's grave. Denise, what do you think?
1: I say scenario, no case.
2: Really?
1: Yes.
2: And Fred told us already.
0: I said Raquel Welch.
2: Yeah, you said who you think it is. Todd, whom do you believe this might be?
3: Lee Harvey Oswald.
0: It's supposed to be a woman. A guy, I mean.
2: No, she was a she.
0: A female.
2: The victim was a he.
3: He was a cross-dresser.
2: The driver was
0: cross-dresser Lee Harvey Oswald.
3: No.
0: Okay.
3: I want Fred to wear the medallion today.
0: He's trying to forget it. Do not do that. Do not give me. I don't want any pity on me.
3: You know what? I'll say that it is.
0: Zsa Zsa Gabor could be a good one.
3: It is somehow related to the Ted Cruz family.
0: Well, who's the person?
2: That's good. Denise, wrong, but good. Denise, what do you think?
1: I think it's Lane Bryant, and she refused to drive after that ever again.
2: Another excellent guess. Let me fill you in on this.
0: Let me
2: fill you in, if I may.
0: I love it.
2: No case was ever filed. I searched, and there was no available evidence in the sources I reviewed, and I looked in every newspaper, every court record I could find, that the Douglas family ever filed a wrongful death lawsuit against her. And no criminal charges were ever filed either. The reporting and later interviews on the accident itself focused on the impact on the families and the community and the lifelong guilt Welch said she carried afterward when she wrote her memoirs after serving as First Lady of the United States, Laura Lane Welch Bush. And that's who this was.
0: Oh, my gosh. Yeah, that's a great one.
2: Thank you. And that, ladies and gentlemen, is this hour's...
0: That was awesome, Cal.
2: Okay. Thank you.
0: Laura Lane Bush. And Texas, that sounds reasonable.
2: Midland, Texas.
3: So here I'm trying to throw it, and I get 2 points.
0: I know. You guys are throwing it. I'm trying, and I get zero. So I just give up on wearing the thing.
2: And
0: that's
2: by the
0: okay.
2: way, next hour,
0: yeah,
2: another case or no case involving an accident and teenage drivers. I happen to run into a couple of those, and this one is particularly fascinating. That's next hour. You'll want to stay tuned for that.
0: So what was her name again? What Welch? What was her name?
2: Laura Lane Bush Welch.
0: Welch Bush.
2: Yeah. They married in 1977, she and the former president. So, yeah. Good story, sad story. And she, in her memoirs, she said, I have dreams about this, and it haunts me to this day.
0: And she knew the guy, huh?
2: Oh, yeah. They were good friends in high school.
0: He was like a passenger in the car, right?
2: No. He was driving the other car.
0: They just happened to be.
2: Yeah, she T-boned, got him at an intersection, and just ran the stop sign.
0: Isn't that bizarre?
2: So, yeah, very strange story. And well-connected families. My theory is, and I could be wrong, that they worked out something on the side.
0: Oh, yeah, I'm sure the insurance companies.
2: They said, look, they're 17. Why are we going to ruin their lives? Yeah. Yada, yada. So that's just my theory.
1: Her family was prominent. They weren't wealthy, but they were prominent.
2: Very much prominent in the Midland, Texas oil business.
0: Yeah. Oh, were they really?
2: Oh, yeah. So there you have it. All right.
0: All right. Thank you. Was Bush – I know Bush was a fairly – prominent family prior.
1: Oh, yeah.
0: What were they oil people?
1: Yes.
0: Yes,
1: definitely.
0: Wow. Todd?
3: Yes.
0: We should have gotten to oil.
3: I know.
0: Back when we could have invested in it in odd four, you know, we should have done that.
2: Huh? Should have done it during the Carter years.
1: That's true. Once we saw Beverly Hillbillies, we all should have been there.
0: That's right. We should. I should have hung out with a Beverly Hillbilly.
2: Hello.
0: Well, speaking of Beverly Hillbillies, what's going on with Haley, Haley Berry or Halle Berry? Halle Berry, Denise.
1: It's kind of,
0: let's come back. We come back for the break, talk about Halle Berry and her son. I was reading about it. There's some interesting things that allegations about what she's done to her son. Again, allegations. We'll be back.

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5: Looking to be the final good week of 2026 for warm, sunny weather. This upcoming week, temperatures will be in the low to mid-70s almost every day. Nighttime lows will start to drop off and will be in the upper 40s, down into the 30s by the weekend.
6: ABC News, I'm Wayne Cabot. All U.S. bombers are being flown home from Britain after a suspected terror plot was foiled last week at the base that America launched attacks during the Iran war. About the Fly Dubai attack, the AP reports Israel had a list of all passengers and crew before the flight, raising questions about why the co-pilot was not flagged. Oman Air banned him from flying over his extremist views. Krista Pike still unconscious, 4 days after surviving two lethal doses in Tennessee's death chamber. ABC's Perry Russum reports a veteran prosecutor will investigate the corrections department.
7: In a statement, the department says it did follow protocols. Pike was sentenced to death after being convicted of beating, torturing, and killing Colleen Slemmer back in 1995.
6: 4 blocks of bloodshed in Vienna, Georgia this morning. Gunfire from two locations, leaving 2 people killed, 35 injured. Police say that they have no motive and they have no suspects. This is ABC News.
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13: All right, I know it's rude, but I'm going to do it anyway to talk about a woman's age. But I can't believe Halle Berry's already 60. Just turned 60.
14: Halle Berry is 60?
13: Just turned 60 this year. Just looks great. And just, I didn't realize. She was born in Cleveland, Ohio.
15: Oh.
13: Home of the Browns. We're just talking about the Cleveland Browns and their new stadium and how well they're doing. That's crazy. But anyway, Halle Berry has, I don't know how many children. I know she's got a son. And that was what this issue is.
15: Right. She has a son and a daughter, an 18-year-old daughter, and her son is 12 years old.
13: Okay. What's going on? First of all, give a background of this was her ex-husband she had this?
15: Yeah. Oliver Martinez is a French actor, and they were married only for 2 years, but they did have a son named Maceo. I think that's how you say it, Maceo. But she's been accused of putting her hands on him and physically abusing him by the father. And this is interesting because at 12, that's kind of an age where a male child could be like a little kid, but also could be growing up and become a bigger kid, if you know what I'm saying. That's kind of the age where they start making changes and getting taller and heavier and all that stuff.
13: Right.
15: So apparently he was using those goggles that are like virtual reality goggles.
13: Todd's boy uses those.
15: And she must have didn't want him to be doing that. And they got into some kind of a mouthy fight.
13: Right.
15: And the allegations are she jumped on him and choked him. Now, the way that this reads is so serious. But now if you stop and you think about what Halle had said in text messages that he's disrespectful to her, he only treats her like a money bag, and that she couldn't believe that he would fight her and you know, physically get physical with her. So basically it sounds from her point of view that he started the fight with her.
13: Right.
15: And then maybe she ended it. Don't know exactly. But Oliver Martinez has filed a restraining order against her.
13: Isn't she trying to get sole custody of him?
15: No. Share joint custody, and okay. It doesn't mention anywhere who has physical custody.
13: I looked at the husband, the ex-husband. He's a handsome guy. He's
15: gorgeous
13: quite,
15: guy.
13: He's quite the handsome guy. And her children are quite handsome. I mean, they're just beautiful. The daughter's a real pretty girl,
15: yeah.
13: And he's a handsome little young man.
15: Right.
13: But
15: so this is going to be coming down to a he said, she said kind of a thing. And the question's going to be in a California court whether or not a 12-year-old should testify. And this is one of those cases that's the hardest kind of a case. And that's because who else is a witness? There's only mother and son. Those are the two witnesses. So in this case, the son would almost have to testify. And in California, sometimes courts will have the child go get interviewed, and then the interview's written up. And that happens often to protect the child from having to testify in court. You could also do testimony in camera, which means the attorneys and the child will go in the judge's chambers and testify there, and court reporter will type it all up and all that. But it just depends on the judge and what's going to happen in this case.
13: I'm just kind of wondering where they all live.
15: Well,
13: California. It says California.
15: It is California.
13: Yeah.
15: Because that's kind of the process I'm describing. And then the other thing that was interesting to me is that she pays, they must share custody of the child fairly equally, because she pays him $8,000 a month in child support. And then she
13: pays the husband, mm-hmm, the ex-husband,
15: the father, 4.3% of any income she receives above $2 million.
13: Wow.
15: That's significant.
14: That's a lot.
15: Yes.
14: That is, I'm doing a quick search here.
13: Yeah,
14: her net worth right now is between 90 and 100 million, so she could probably afford it, but still.
15: Well, yeah, it's just kind of Popper. Crazy. The thing about this is that if she loses this, if the restraining order goes forward, she's going to be a perpetrator of domestic abuse. Domestic violence. And because of that reason, she's going to lose custody. So she'll lose joint legal custody.
13: I doubt that's going to happen. Don't forget, you know this during...
15: Well, that will happen.
13: I know that. What I'm trying to say is during divorce, there's a lot of things exaggerated and thrown out there that might not be...
15: They've been divorced for 10 years.
13: I know, for a while. She was married to David Justice, former Major League Baseball player, 1993 to 97. Eric Beignet, 2001 to 2005. He's an R&B singer. And then Oliver Martinez, 2013, 2016. I don't know. Last time I checked, let's see, 3-year marriage, 4-year marriage, 4-year marriage.
15: Correct.
13: Todd, maybe you should not be the emotional support lawyer for her.
14: Well, you know, my track record, 4 years, that's pushing the outer limits of about how good I am in a relationship.
13: Oh, that's be perfect. That's you're perfect, perfect for me. With her. Yeah.
15: Well, you know, I think that her track record just shows she chooses losers, so you might have
13: to.
14: Then I'm not, definitely in.
13: I'm not saying David, Eric, or Oliver are losers. Who knows?
15: No, I
13: know you're teasing.
15: It's a joke.
13: It's a joke.
15: It was really a joke as against my co-host.
13: But you know what's funny is it's like they average between three and four years, all three of them.
14: Well, you know what? After 3 to 4 years, you get used to everything. The flatulence in the middle of the movie is no longer playful and funny. You got to light a match. Just, yeah.
13: Todd's
14: not going there.
15: Why would you light a match?
13: Denise, sometimes, you know, she's a woman of the world and understands it. And other times I wonder if she's like living behind a little rock that's protected, you know. Okay, we got Denise in the bubble. Don't let her out.
14: What did I see the other day? This is totally tangential, but they said, no, you know,
13: Dumb and Dumber.
14: The telltale sign in a relationship, it's not the first kiss. It's not the first intimate time. It's the first time you're comfortable enough to break wind in front of the other person. When that happens, you know you're comfortable with each other.
13: Or you're uncomfortable and it's time to get a divorce after 3-4 years.
15: If it's intentional.
13: Because I know what, Cal told me. He just does it and puts the covers over the top and says, Han starts laughing, and they, you know, that's, I'm sure they all appreciate that. That's what the wives love. That's their favorite. That's their favorite.
12: Such thing. An endearing trait.
13: So that's like fifth grade thing, right? Something in fifth grade that you, hey, come here, brother, come here.
15: All right. Fifth grade. I think that's when my kids were always talking about farts and that type of stuff. Fifth grade.
13: So what did you talk about, dear, today in Halle Berry and farts? Todd,
14: how did we get? We went off the rails quickly on that one.
12: Now, AI says that Halle Berry's husband has temporary custody of Maceo. Her daughter is in college. So that's part of the issue that you're talking
15: her
12: about.
15: Her daughter's from a separate marriage.
12: Right, separate marriage, yeah, but she's in college.
13: But he has not sole custody. Is
15: right now it's temporary because he can't have. She will lose custody if she is found that she has committed domestic violence.
13: Those allegations are, he's got temporary custody?
15: Correct, because that was granted. The temporary orders were granted.
13: I didn't know that.
15: Yes.
13: Well, they both live in Los Angeles area, so it's not like
15: they do.
13: Major. Now, she had the daughter with David Justice or Eric Beignet? I wonder which one. Well, it's got to be Eric Beignet because they're married between 2001 and 2005. 93, 97, that means the daughter would have been quite old. So it's not. It must not be David Justice.
12: And she's in college now. So
13: that's still, that's 18, 19. That's about right, 2005. Yeah. So probably.
12: Makes sense.
15: And her daughter's gorgeous.
13: I saw pictures. Mm-hmm. She is really pretty.
15: Just beautiful. And she's off to college, I believe.
13: Yes,
15: she
13: is.
15: So it's just kind of exciting.
14: So her kids, Nala, that's one of her kids?
15: Correct. Yeah.
14: She had that child with Gabriel Aubrey.
15: Oh, out of marriage.
14: Yes, with Canadian model Gabriel Aubrey.
13: Oh,
14: they were together from 05 to 2010. And then,
13: not married, but just 05 to 2010.
14: And then Maceo Robert Martinez, who was born in 2013, she had with Oliver Martinez.
15: Right.
14: Or Olivier Martinez.
15: Oh, it is Olivier.
14: Well, it's the way it's spelled. O-L-I-V-I-E-R.
12: Olivier Martinez.
15: It's French. Olivier
13: Martinez. Speaking of French, and it's not French, but it's Arnold Schwarzenegger.
15: Oh.
13: We're going to talk about him when we come back, about why is he going to trial. The trial is set like any day now. I think it's in October. Let's see.
14: But it's Los Angeles, right?
13: Yeah.
14: Good luck.
13: Yeah. Nope. I'm sorry. I'm trying to find out when it is. It's coming up, though. It's bugged me. I'll find out when it is. But, yeah, it's in L.A. Why does Todd say that? Because...
14: Let's talk about the craziness that is trying to get a trial to go out in L.A. What you have to be prepared for
13: LA,
14: as an attorney.
13: L.A. anywhere nowadays.
14: Yeah.
13: We'll be back.
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10: So I want to turn to Todd for a second here, and Denise knows the same thing. So it's not just in California, but it's worse in California, New York, the big states. Of trying to get a jury trial as a civil case. And there's two reasons. Number one reason, and Todd's going to explain why, and then the number two reason. So number one reason why it's hard to get in there, who's in front, Todd?
11: Well, just because the criminal cases are more important.
10: Yeah, that's exactly
12: yeah, that's true.
11: Criminal cases do take the priority, and primarily because we have time waiver issues.
10: Right.
11: So you got the right to a speedy trial. If a person gets arrested in California, they're in custody on a misdemeanor. If they say we're not waiving time, which means we want our trial within the statutory period, if they're in custody, you have to have that trial done within 30 days,
10: right.
11: or the jury seated and started within 30 days of their arraignment.
10: Right.
11: That's a short turnaround time.
10: So everyone gets kicked out that's waiting, that have been waiting. You know, our civil trials are waiting. We're last.
11: Yeah.
10: And
12: yeah,
10: so
12: civil is even after family. Family even
10: I
12: has
10: know that
12: priority
10: even has
12: over
10: priority.
12: Civil.
10: So
12: it's kind of an interesting hierarchy.
10: Yeah, so you get this case is going to trial. It's supposed to go to trial. It was 2022 accident. Trial's supposed to begin October 12th in Beverly Hills, which is Los Angeles County. The odds of getting a trial out in Los Angeles, which, by the way, we have some coming up, our firm in Los Angeles, and Riverside County, we have a Southern California pretty good-sized, decent presence. The odds are slim and none. I mean, especially what they call first time up. When it's your first time up, okay, we got our trial October 2nd. Oh, we're going to bump you. And the thing that's sad is you've got experts. You've got people lined up for trial. Judges don't like it when you say, well, let me see if I can get this guy to show up to testify. No, you'll have them there. And people are
12: –
10: you sometimes with these bigger cases – you have 15, 14 people, witnesses, testifying, and they've got to be lined up. And by the way, you've got experts testifying about biomechanical engineers and stuff. They're not cheap, and they're sitting on the side, and they're like, hey, if I sit here and wait to testify, ching, ching, ching, ching, you're paying for it. So the fact that Arnold Schwarzenegger, for this accident that happened in 2022, it's a car crash, where he somehow, you know, he admits it, hit her in his vehicle. He did run a red light, and it was down in Beverly Hills area. It was on Sunset Boulevard and Allen Ford Avenue, which I generally know where that is. And but this is the interesting thing, and Denise and Todd, you'll probably understand this too. So the big thing that it's coming down to is damages. So what people don't know behind the scenes, let me tell you behind the scenes. Everyone thinks in California and many states, you cannot tell them, the jury, that there's insurance. You can't say that. And so as far as they, quote, know, unless they read between the lines, you're suing the individual by themselves. But it's the insurance company that's going to make the decision. So what the defense counsel does here, which they do a lot, which is a smart thing, they admit liability. It's our fault. Arnold did it. He's sorry.
12: Yeah, I don't understand why this hasn't settled.
10: Well, let me tell you why it hasn't settled. And I'm reading between the lines because I don't know. They probably don't agree on the amount of damages. Because she is claiming that she's got brain injuries because of it, brain damage, and has severe – I'm sure she's got what's called TBI or she's, you know, had concussions from it, which probably did. The question is, how bad is her disability and what kind of money? It's over the money. And so it's Arnold Schwarzenegger's not the one that makes the decision. It's his insurance company that makes the decision to take it to trial. So that's why they're taking it to trial. And more like the insurance company's like, you know, we're taking this trial. Now here's the issue. The difference is between any trial, this auto accident, than a normal trial is there's motions before the trial. You have to do these motions. And there's all types of motions. You have to do, you know, what is the jury going to be instructed, blah, blah, blah. But here's the most interesting one. It's motions about security, not about, you know, what's this case going to be out? What type of security are we going to have? Because Arnold's going to be there and supposedly the first one to testify. Security, and they're fighting over. In fact, there's a motion that the plaintiffs brought, the lady that was injured, saying, no, I mean the defense brought, Schwarzenegger, that said, plaintiff has to pay for extra security because they've called Arnold to testify. They're the ones that have called Arnold to testify. But they're being smart. They're saying, hey, Arnold's already admitted fault. So why is he here to testify? They could still push him to testify, and I'm not going to get into the details, but there's a lot of reasons why you could do that. But they're trying to get Arnold to show up to
12: right,
10: testify.
12: But isn't it crazy that he's asking the other side to pay half of his security costs?
10: But see, and the court already ruled on that. Todd, did you see?
12: Oh, I didn't know that.
10: Yeah.
11: Keep going.
10: Yeah. So they already ruled on that motion.
12: Did they grant it?
10: No, they denied it under the First Amendment. Then what you're doing, it's unconstitutional.
12: You.
10: It's a trial tax.
12: Exactly.
10: Now you're taxing him for going to trial, which is unconstitutional under the First Amendment. And the court properly held, no, you can't require them to pay for security for Arnold. So Arnold's going to have to come in. They're going to have to pay for their own security and detail.
12: Well, there'll be some security by virtue of being in the court.
10: Of course.
12: There's bailiffs.
10: Course.
12: Yeah,
10: right.
12: But I guess he feels that he has to have more security, yes?
10: Yeah, I guess. I don't know.
11: Fred, I wanted to ask you a question from the civil side. Let's say the two parties don't agree. I'm just going to throw numbers out here.
10: Right.
11: Let's say the plaintiff says it's a $10 million accident.
10: Right.
11: And let's say the defense says, no, we think it's a $5 million. So they're apart by $5 million.
10: Mm-hmm.
11: Now, if the jury comes back, and let's say the jury comes back and only awards $5 million, which was the same that the defense was offering.
10: Or say 4.9.
11: 4.9 million. The same as the defense was, or less.
10: A little less.
11: A little less than the defense was offering. Does that then, what happens to the plaintiff? And what happens if it's vice versa? If they come back and they give more.
10: 11 million.
11: $11 million, more than what the plaintiff was offering.
10: So every state's different. They call it, most states are the same, have something similar to what's called a CCP 998, offer to compromise.
11: Okay.
10: So what they can do is defense can come in and so complain and say, we're offering you this much. Let's say the defense says, okay, we're going to offer you $5 million. And the plaintiffs go, okay, we're going to offer you $10 million to settle it. Well, if you beat that number, the other side has to pay your costs. Now, what are costs? You don't have to pay attorney's fees. This is California, and other states are the same.
12: Expert witness?
10: Yeah, you got to pay for expert witness. Well, there's motions after that to what's called taxing costs. There's if you win the case, costs you have to pay.
12: And you throw everything under the sun into those costs.
10: Right, and they do, and they do. But there's two steps. There's the everything you're going to get, you're going to have to pay for, quote, costs. And those are small costs, court costs. But then there's the CCP 998 costs, which are even more, like expert fees, depositions, and stuff like that. So there's ways to kind of pressure each side to settle the cases.
11: So it's not just we can both dig our heels in and say what it is, and if we don't get as much as we want, no harm, no foul. There can actually be consequences.
10: Correct.
11: If your position is unreasonable.
12: In one of my cases in the very beginning of my career, it was where the parents were alleged to have abused their child, and it was a suit by the adult child at the time.
10: Oh,
12: and I did a 998. It's a California Code of Civil Procedure 998 offer.
10: Right.
12: And it was a low-ball offer. It was just basically, you know, to make it so that – and then what
10: Stop.
12: Happened –
10: you represented the parents then,
12: I
10: right?
12: represented the parents and
10: yeah.
12: under their homeowner's
10: right.
12: insurance. I was
10: right.
12: Kuma's counsel. And she – the lady had alleged that she had multiple personalities and all kinds of stuff as a result of this abuse as a child. But then she went too far, and she said that they had drilled a hole in her forehead.
10: Oh, my God.
12: So I got to bring a motion before the court – to her to submit to an x-ray of her forehead. And that's when I won the case. And I had the 998 offer out there, and I got a judgment against her.
10: Right.
12: And, you know, that was a start, very start of my career.
10: Right.
12: So,
10: that's cool.
12: Yeah,
10: that's
12: it was
10: awesome.
12: Fun. That was fun.
10: All right, we come back. We got a lot more to talk about, including we're gonna follow Arnold Schwarzenegger's case, the Lindsey Clancy holdout juror case. What's going on with that? We'll be back hour two. And we got another case or no case.
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5: From ABC News, I'm Wayne Cabot. Without saying why, the U.S. is sending home its entire fleet of bomber planes from Great Britain, leaving the U.K. base from which America attacked Iran and which suspected terrorists tried to attack last weekend. One of those arrested is a dual U.K.-Iranian citizen. A U.S. Marine arrested in Japan on suspicion of killing and robbing a Japanese woman at a hotel in Okinawa. ABC's Lama Hassan at the Foreign Desk.
6: The murder investigation igniting a scathing response. The Prime Minister Sanae Takaichi posting on social media saying, "The occurrence of such an extremely brutal and heinous incident is a matter of profound regret, and as the government of Japan, we have lodged a strong protest with the U.S. side." The U.S. ambassador summoned by the foreign minister

0: Former residents and people from out of town, those who stayed to the end at 2 o'clock in the morning today, became the victims over a four-block area. Krista Pike unconscious 4 days after surviving two lethal doses in Tennessee's death chamber. Who will lead the biggest economy in Latin America? Brazil heading to a runoff after the two main candidates, Bolsonaro and Lula, failed to garner a majority of votes in the election today in which voting is mandatory for all citizens, even those abroad. 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
0: Players for Ireland wore black armbands today and bowed their heads during the Israeli national anthem, protesting Israel's actions in Gaza. Before their nation's soccer league match, the Israeli players also wore black armbands in memory of the people killed in the Hamas-led attacks on Israel. With the midterms here less than a month away, Republicans are rallying the troops to vote. But Ohioans yesterday heard President Trump campaign for something pretty unpopular.
5: Trump on Saturday, again defending data centers.
6: Look, there's so much money to be made for Ohio, you can't just turn them off, they'll go to China.
5: This weekend, addressing the new concerns about AI, Trump announcing his director of national intelligence will lead what he calls a new super intelligence force. But the scope of the role isn't clear. Just last week, Trump insisted that AI firms should police themselves, and his Treasury secretary telling Axios the tech titans need to come up with their own solution.
0: That's ABC's Stephen Portnoy. Early risers will have the opportunity to see a rare celestial occurrence on Tuesday. Jupiter will be eclipsed by the moon. You have to be up around 4 o'clock in the morning to see it. Across the eastern and much of the central U.S., as well as adjacent southern Canada, the illusion of a sparkling diamond at the edge of the moon, astronomy expert Joe Rayo telling ABC News it should be spectacular and particularly beautiful, the first such spectacle visible locally since 2004. I'm Wayne Cabot, ABC News.
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9: North Idaho weather.
10: Here in the inland northwest, we continue to enjoy a balmy early October. Temperatures in the low to mid 70s all week. That's daytime temperatures. At night will be in the upper 40s, dropping down into the upper 30s by next weekend.
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13: I'm John Ryder. 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Game 2, NLDS, a thriller in Milwaukee.
14: Churio back in. Miller, the 2-2. 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

0: John Buchambi with the final call on ESPN Radio. Brewers outlasting the Padres 4-3 in that Churio game winner was off closer Mason Miller. 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Patriots over the Bills in Buffalo 29-26. Patriots 2-2, Buffalo 3-1. Drake May, go-ahead 23-yard touchdown pass to Efton Chisholm with 1:50 left. Bears take down the Jets 23-12. Kyle Manungai, 30 carries for 146 yards, two touchdowns. Jaguars get past the Bengals in Cincinnati 22-17, despite 428 yards passing for Joe Burrow. Rams rally to beat the Eagles in Philly 24-20. Kyron Williams, two touchdown runs in the fourth quarter. Puka Nacua had a rare touchdown run. Giants take the Cardinals 36-24. New York now 3-1, the Giants. Packers over the Buccaneers 17-14. Cowboys rally to knock off the Texans 34-30 in Houston. Dallas with 28 points in the second half. Ravens take the Titans 24-18 in Baltimore.
1: Come, I know exactly what
2: there's
1: he
2: an
1: does.
2: Attorney that does when he's a tax attorney out of the Bay Area.
1: Oh, I thought there was another
2: and,
1: one.
2: And competitor. Tax attorney out of the Bay Area. And the commercials were just so annoying. But yet, I know the number to call if I need an attorney to get me out of hot water in tax, because that phone number is like burned in my head. I'm not going to give him free advertising, yeah. But, you know, it sticks.
1: I'm not into it. See, the problem is as a personal injury lawyer, the slogan lawyers, I'm sorry.
2: Yeah.
1: I just think it's cheesy. It's a slogan lawyer. I can't be. Yes, everyone's like, oh, those billboard lawyers. Yes, I've got a billboard, but the reason I do it, it's a long story, is so people don't get confused, because there's other people that are similar to my name, so I have to do that. But it just, I just the slogan lawyer, I can't do that. Fred, we got a slogan. When they're dead, call Fred. And I was like, I'm like, no, we're not doing slogans. Sorry.
3: Caught in bed, call Denise.
1: In bed? Let's say Denise. How do we do Denise's?
4: Cut in pieces, call Denise.
1: Yeah. Okay. Todd, what do you do about you?
2: I would do reasonable doubt for a reasonable fee.
1: Yeah. Or not a reasonable fee. But anyway, that's kind of the long and the shorter. We are going to have a good show. We're going to talk about the Lindsey Clancy lawyer, just the holdout juror, and just the backlash, what's going on on the social media. It's just turned into a cluster. And there's some things, and the defense lawyer, you know, arguably saying, hey, I've said nothing bad about him, the holdout juror, but yet in his motions, there's some, he points him out. And he shouldn't. And there's ethics rules. You got to be very careful about jurors, because the jurors are, in my opinion and in the court's opinion, sacred cows. Because without them, we couldn't do a lot of things. And speaking of sacred cows, I think P. Diddy thinks he's a sacred cow.
4: Yes.
1: While he's in prison, and we're going to talk about what's going on there. And that's NBC News did a little, I guess, did some investigation and found some. At least allegations of what's going on in the prison where P. Diddy's. But by the way, he's not in a normal prison. It's one of those minimum security prisons. But P. Diddy still is like, I guess he's like the mob used to be from the prisons. You know, they still.
4: I don't understand that either, because it's sex trafficking across state lines.
1: Right.
4: To me, that is a violent crime.
1: Yeah.
4: I don't understand why he should be in a.
1: Halfway
4: low, you know,
1: security.
4: Yes, low I just security. Don't get it.
1: Speaking of low security, I thought we were Elizabeth Holmes. I thought we were going to talk about Elizabeth. Was there Elizabeth Holmes stuff that we got?
2: We talked about it last week.
1: She got
2: a break on her sentence.
4: Yeah.
2: And it was similar to a person we covered a couple weeks ago.
1: Right.
2: It's a new federal first time.
1: Right.
2: You know, home buyer.
1: No, we talked about that, but I thought.
4: No, and then we also talked about the fact she was monetizing one of her social media accounts, and she has quit doing that.
1: Right. Mm-hmm. But I thought there was something latest. Anyway, we're going to move on about P. Diddy. We've got the American Idol Caleb Flynn trial ended. Six Flags is not using the X2 roller coaster ride, which I know, Todd, you like roller coasters. I don't like roller coasters.
2: I'm not really a big fan of roller coasters.
1: I thought you were. I know, Denise, you're not either. But we're going to talk also about the CEO tech firm that's that's the guy got arrested by the FBI. We're going to talk about that. NASCAR driver. We're going to talk about what she's got to pay. It's a NASCAR woman driver. Denise is going to talk about that. Alec Baldwin, an NBA champion, arrested, and much, much more. So we're seat counsel. We're not giving you legal advice. We're talking about general topics of law. And email us at info@radiolawtalk.com. And without further ado, Cal, why don't you go ahead and just get it started?
5: Now it's time to play Case or No Case.
1: Yay! All right, watch the time, though, Cal. We got to watch our time because it's coming up.
3: It was January 1996 when a car carrying two teenagers crashed outside the California home of Thomas and his wife, Jean. The car flipped over and caught fire. The driver escaped, but 16-year-old Colin Speck remained trapped inside, upside down, held by his seatbelt. Smoke was filling the cabin of the car. Jean ran out of the car. She could not open the door. She called 911 and shouted for Thomas, "Bring a sledgehammer!" He did, and smashed through the window. The breaking glass provided fresh oxygen for the fire, and the flames took off. Still, Thomas reached inside and pulled Colin from the burning wreck. His clothes were on fire, so those nearby rolled him across the street to put out the flames. It was a risky decision because of the danger to his person and the fact that he could have hurt the victim worse. The victim survived, but his injuries were severe, and they said made worse by the actions of Thomas and Jean and their friends. More than 30% of his body was burned. He suffered a collapsed lung, 12 broken bones. He spent 5 months in the hospital, endured painful skin grafts, had to learn to walk again. Thomas and Jean rarely speak about this situation and did not until a lawyer was consulted. You see, the victim was thankful to be alive, but wondered if he shouldn't be compensated for the worst injuries he received because of their actions. Yes, Todd Kuhnern, he wanted to know if he had a case or no case against Thomas and Jean, who literally saved his life.
2: Well, that raises... That's an interesting conundrum here, because under the law...
4: What state is this?
1: California.
4: So, oh, thank you.
2: Under the law, if you see an accident, you don't have a duty to go in and help if you weren't responsible for it. You have no duty to go in and render aid, no duty to render assistance. But if you choose to render assistance, now you have a duty to do it competently and to make sure that your actions don't exacerbate injuries or things like that. And so technically, if they could prove that the actions by the potential defendant actually made things worse, well, then, yeah, there's a lawsuit there. So I will say that this is a case, and the plaintiff wins, whether by settlement or a verdict at bench trial or jury trial. They get something as a result of their lawsuit.
1: All right, we come back.
3: Oh, thanks, I didn't Tom. Tell you. Thomas and Jean are very famous people. You will know them.
1: Oh.
3: I did not mention that. You'll need to give me their name if you can. And good guess, Todd.
1: So their name, are they famous for acting? What are they famous for?
3: Yeah, this is Hollywood. Famous actors, yep.
1: Okay, all right, we'll be back.
3: All right. Thank you, Todd, for your response. More Radio Law Talk and more answers on Case or No Case coming right up after we take a break. This is Radio Law Talk.

0: Commercials and other announcements aired on Radio Law Talk contain the opinions of the sponsor. The airing of said announcements on Radio Law Talk does not constitute an endorsement. The announcements may contain claims that are not intended to treat, diagnose, or cure any disease. These claims have not been evaluated by the FDA.
1: I've got to get my car washed. This dirt, it just won't do.
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12: We're back with the Case or No Case, January 1996. There's two teenagers crashed in Los Angeles. A car, the driver gets out, but the passenger was stuck in there. So they couldn't get him out, and there was a fire that was started very slowly. And so the wonderful rescuers came and used a sledgehammer, broke open the glass to get him out. We're able to get him out, but it, in the meantime, that the fire gets flame, you know, it gets going because of the oxygen coming in, and he was burned worse. And the question is, was there a lawsuit? It was Gene and Thomas. Was there a lawsuit that occurred for? I don't remember. Was it Gene was the passenger, or was it Thomas, or whichever one?
13: They were the rescuers.
14: Gene and Tom are the couple.
12: Oh, the couple that rescued. Okay, rescued. Was Gene and Tom the celebrities?
14: Yes. And, okay. And Colin is the person who was in the car.
12: Okay.
14: The kid.
12: Or the couple that rescued. Okay.
14: Correct.
12: All right. And you said they're Hollywood types.
14: Yep.
12: And it's a husband and wife.
14: Well-known couple. Yep.
12: Husband and wife. Okay. And so so Todd, you're with Todd. You're at Todd. You're going to decide, Todd, what's going on.
15: I said that this was a case and that the plaintiff recovers.
14: That would be Colin.
15: Okay. Colin recovers.
14: Now, Denise, what do you think about this?
13: This is what I believe. If he sued, I mean, the option, if they hadn't have rescued him, was death. So you can't sue for somebody saving your life. Even if you have injuries from the rescue itself, because if they hadn't have taken action, he would have died. So it's kind of similar to you can't sue for a wrongful birth, right, of a child, or you know what I'm saying.
12: Yeah.
13: So I'm going to say that it's a case and he loses, and then
12: I'll wait.
14: Tell
13: for
14: us
13: the
14: who
13: names.
14: You think it might be in a bit. Okay.
12: So here's my problem.
14: Yeah.
12: My problem is everything I guess or state is wrong. So I should go, because right away I say this is not a case. They probably wouldn't bring it, knowing that, look, this is ridiculous to bring this. A jury, I don't care what the law is, a jury's going to not be happy. You always have to ask yourself, what's a jury going to do? And a jury's not going to be happy that this couple saved his life and he still brought the lawsuit. But see, that's my gut reaction, and that's what I'm thinking. And so I'm always wrong when it comes to case or no case. Other stuff, I'm not. But so I'm going to say I was going to say no case, but and you said it was a case, Denise.
13: Yeah, you could give Cal a chance to win.
12: Yeah, I've got to say it's a case because it's just too odd, and the winner is the couple that save him.
13: So you're with me.
12: But they brought a case, I say it settles. I'm going to say it settles. There's no winner or loser.
14: But you're saying it was a case, and he got some money.
12: Yeah, he got some money, and it settled out of court. And now, can I ask you a couple quick questions?
14: Sure. Yeah.
12: Okay, so just give me a little hint on, this is a couple. It was in Los Angeles or in Hollywood?
14: Near L.A. I'm not sure the exact location, but it was on where there was a windy road up in the hills.
12: Got it. And this couple saved him, and they are a husband and wife.
14: Yes.
12: And they're
13: a couple.
12: They're well-known.
14: Married, long-term family. Long-term couple. Long-term.
12: Okay. And they
13: but married.
12: They are actors or singers?
14: Actors.
12: Actors.
14: Yes.
12: And did they act as a couple?
14: Nope.
12: But they were separate.
14: Yeah. Their roles were separate.
12: Yes. Separate. Okay. Yeah. All right. You're at Todd, so I got a time to think.
14: All right. So wait. Do you want me to give you the case first and then tell me who it
12: sure.
14: is?
12: Okay. Yes.
14: Who said it was a case?
12: All of us.
14: Okay. I get 2 points. No case.
12: Oh, yes! I should have stuck with what I was going to say. All right. No case.
14: In fact, it was something quite different. Colin,
12: don't give us the name of the people.
14: Colin never forgot what Thomas and Gene risked for him. Thomas and Gene had a wife, children, and careers that depended on their looks. Yet they ran toward a burning car and pulled out a kid they never met. Colin called it true altruism. He knew that every birthday, every friendship, in fact, every day that followed, was because Thomas and Gene refused to leave him inside that burning car. Now, next thing is, California does have a Good Samaritan law, and as Todd pointed out, unless you do your rescue with gross negligence, recklessness, or willful or wanton misconduct, you can rescue someone at minimal risk according to the law. But of course, a lawyer would say, well, what he did was misconduct. He didn't know what he was doing.
12: Gotta be gross.
14: So there you go.
12: I should have gone with my gut, but I said my gut's always wrong. But go ahead, Todd, if you
14: okay,
12: if
14: now
12: you know
14: who might
12: couple.
14: This have been?
15: Yeah. Oh, you know, I'm gonna go Michael Douglas.
14: Okay, that is a really good guess.
13: And what's Gene is his wife?
15: Was he with Catherine Zeta-Jones by then? Sure, what the heck.
14: Lucky guy. Okay. Now, Denise, what do you think?
13: I say Paul Newman and Gene Newman.
14: Ooh, another good one. Very good. Fred, what do you think?
12: I don't think. That's my problem. I can't think of any. I was saying Sonny Cher, but they're gold. That's not the case. That's not looks. Yeah, I'm going to say Brad Pitt and who's his wife at the time?
13: Jennifer Aniston.
12: Okay,
14: let me tell you what happened. Okay.
12: Okay.
14: Millions of people knew Thomas Mark Harmon for playing heroes on television and Pamela Jean Dauber for her role as Mindy McCarver on Mork and Mindy. And they've been married for a very long time. Now you know this Hollywood couple is more than a talented acting team. They are literally heroes to a dying teenager.
12: Is Harmon the guy that passed away?
14: Nope. He's the guy who played on CSI.
12: Okay, that's right. That's right.
13: All right,
12: good one, Cal. Appreciate it.
14: That is Case or No Case for this hour. And I've got another good one coming up next hour involving a cat sitter whose efforts to be kind to her friend went awry. That's next hour on Case or No Case.
12: All right.
14: Stay tuned. More Radio Law Talk is coming right up with Todd, Fred, and Denise. They'll be back, and we hope you will too.

0: 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Radio Law Talk. Fred, Todd, and Denise will be right back with more Radio Law Talk after we take this break. Commercials and other announcements aired on Radio Law Talk contain the opinions of the sponsor. The airing of said announcements on Radio Law Talk does not constitute an endorsement. The announcements may contain claims that are not intended to treat, diagnose, or cure any disease. These claims have not been evaluated by the FDA.
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11: Here in the inland northwest, we continue to enjoy a balmy early October. Temperatures in the low to mid 70s all week. That's daytime temperatures. At night will be in the upper 40s, dropping down into the upper 30s by next weekend.
12: ABC News, I'm Wayne Cabot. The U.S. is sending home its entire fleet of bomber planes from Great Britain. The Pentagon not saying why. They're leaving the UK base from which America attacked Iran during the war and which suspected terrorists tried to attack last weekend. One of those arrested, a dual UK-Iranian citizen. U.S. forces in Japan are in trouble again. A Marine under arrest in Okinawa on suspicion of killing and robbing a Japanese woman at a hotel.
13: There have been similar cases involving U.S. Marines in Okinawa in the past, prompting several protests with some demanding a change to the ongoing U.S. military presence.
12: ABC's Lama Hassan. Brazil heading to a runoff after the main candidates Bolsonaro and Lula failed to get a majority in voting that is mandatory for all citizens, even those abroad. A hayride wagon broke loose today and overturned near Elmira, New York. Critical injuries. Krista Pike still unconscious after surviving Tennessee's death chamber 4 days ago. This is ABC News.
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15: Danger, Will Robinson. Danger, danger.
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18: 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Here's your host, Fred Penny.
19: I'm not an animal.
20: I know. Denise has been so sweet. No, we're all tied, Fred. You're doing pretty well, Fred. No, I have no points. I know I've lost both times.
21: No, we're tied with Cal.
20: Yeah. So
21: not
20: it could be
21: Fred,
20: Cal.
21: And
20: that's
21: Todd
20: not saying
21: and I
20: much.
21: Are tied
20: that's
21: with Cal.
20: Not saying anything at all. I'm going to try to get Cal to, whatever you guys do, the same. I'm going to do the same because that way.
21: Cal gets a chod at it.
20: We should probably do the same to see if Cal gets a shot at the. The VIP.
22: I'm getting fitted for the vaunted robe even as we speak.
20: That's awesome. Those of you who don't know who are just joining us, this whoever wins the case or no case gets to put on this VIP wonderful medal. And like they do out in when you watch football, they've got their whatever their Vikings or the 49ers, whatever team they have.
23: Yep.
20: We've got the same thing for the winner for the day.
23: And then we do up a great picture for you.
20: Yes.
23: Make you look like you're sitting on a throne. And
20: yeah, go to Radio
21: but
20: Law
21: for
20: Talk.
21: Cal, if he wins, it's going to have to be sitting on a toilet.
20: That's true.
23: Hey, a throne's a throne.
21: Hey, that's where you come up with your ideas.
20: That's true. I think the next person we do it for, we got to do a different look. It's got to be something completely. We did Vikings. We've done. It's all been medieval stuff.
23: I got a lot of comments on the one we did with mine.
20: Did you?
23: I posted that picture of me looking like a Viking with the
20: beard
23: and braids, and they're like, "Make that your profile picture,
20: dude." I think that's a legit picture.
23: So I did.
20: That's awesome.
22: Good call.
20: Now the girls really like you. Todd.
23: Oh yeah. Oh look, he looks like an old man.
20: That's what he looks like.
23: He made bags under the eyes look sexy.
20: Oh, he's a sexy man. He looks just like that. Wait a minute. I just met him the other day. It's not even
23: That's
20: close.
23: That's not him.
20: It's not him. He's got a middle-aged man belly. Anyway, all right. Your point is, it's October 3rd, 2026. We're going to talk about Lindsey Clancy here in a second, and then P. Diddy, and then the American Idol, Caleb Flynn. But let's get right into the Lindsey Clancy. So this is controversial. I got to be careful because we're neutral, right? But I don't know. Any woman who, and again, Denise can talk to this more than I can, but I'm just such a lover of kids, and she has no doubt, everybody agrees has got mental issues. Obviously, she did have mental issues when she strangled all three of her children. Killed a 5-year-old, a 3-year-old, and like an 8-month-old, and strangled them and killed them. So she was up for trial for murder, and the argument of defense was she's mentally insane. Now people think, oh, she can't get off as not guilty. She's going to go to a mental hospital one way or the other. Don't you think, Denise or Todd, she'd probably get to a mental hospital one way or the other?
23: Oh, well, yeah. If she prevailed at the criminal trial, she would be at a mental institution.
20: Right.
23: Yes.
20: So found guilt, not guilty per, she's mentally not, what's the rule?
23: You, it,

0: It was I forgot.
1: Temporary insanity,
2: something like that.
0: It wasn't like this was a scenario on the table. She's found not guilty, and then she gets to walk free and go away. If she had been found not guilty, she would still be at the mental institution.
2: Right. Which I think she's clearly mental. We all agree she's mental.
0: Yes.
2: Anyone that strangles their three little children and just watches it is sick. So anyway, there's a juror that it was like one juror said, no, she's guilty of murder. She murdered her kids. And the other jurors said, no, she's not guilty due to being insane.
1: Yeah, not guilty because there was reasonable doubt.
2: Yeah,
1: because it was a hard proof for the prosecutors because they have to prove that she was not suffering from a mental health condition at the time, and that she had specific planning that made it so that it looked like it was premeditated, right?
2: Even if it's not premeditated, you could still be guilty of if it's not premeditated, what's that, manslaughter or whatever? But the holdout juror was just like, I ain't doing it. She's guilty. And so the big issue is that the defense lawyer for Lindsay Clancy, who murdered her three little babies, sweet children. I'm sorry, but I can't get over that. Anyway, go ahead, Denise.
1: There was one holdout juror, and that holdout juror now is saying that they are going to file a state bar complaint against Lindsay's attorney, Kevin Reddington, for calling him out and treating him, the lone juror, you know, making it public what he did and all this stuff. And I have problems with that. I know why he's not suing him. Even though he lawyered up, he can't sue him because you have what's called judicial immunity, or at least quasi-judicial immunity when you're in trial, right? As an attorney, you have some immunity. So he's making a state bar complaint against him. And I don't know that what Reddington did, in my opinion, rises to the level of disciplinary action under the state bar. What do you think, Todd?
0: I think that Reddington's comments were completely inappropriate, and I do think that it rises to the level. For this reason, we have people who sit on the juries, and we need them, as Fred has said. This is like sacrosanct territory. I mean, we rely, our judicial system would come to a grinding halt if people refused to or otherwise didn't sit on juries, and we know that people want to get out of them. So you treat the jurors with the utmost respect. And for a defense attorney to go in and start mocking this juror who would not waver in his views. Jurors are entitled to the anonymity that the law affords them.
2: Right.
0: So this guy going in and identifying and making statements about the juror that make the individual clearly identifiable to try to, dox him so that people can know who he is and to refer to him in terms of robbing the other jurors of their time, it makes it sound, and he's basically accusing this one man of engaging in misconduct as a juror, and he didn't engage in misconduct.
2: And called him an obstructionist.
0: Yes.
2: How do you call this guy an obstructionist? I mean, this is a juror, you know, and look, we're black, white, whatever, and they were on him until, hey, oh, he's black. You know, I'm not saying that's but it's first they're getting into was it a racial issue? It's like, this is not a racial issue, guys. It has to do with this guy that has a conscience that and what he, not just conscience, but what he saw as evidence in his mind was she's guilty of murdering these three children, which is to me a no-brainer.
0: Exactly. The comments by the other jurors were the ones that really are out there when they make comments like, well, you know, he just couldn't get past the fact that she killed her three kids. If he gets past that fact, then the verdict is clear. It's like, what?
2: I know. It's just ridiculous. Cal, you had a question.
3: Well, the lawyer said, I'm not calling him out. I am only responding to what I've seen. So he tried to dodge it himself when he made these, when he responded in court today. He said, last Wednesday or whatever. He said, I'm not doing this. I'm just responding to what I see written.
2: Well,
3: what a cop out.
2: And his argument is, it's all in motions. I'm not going on social media and saying anything. I'm putting it in court documents, but still, it doesn't matter if he's putting it in court documents. It's still out there for people to see. But I'm saying hooray for that wonderful man that is sticking up for, you know, what he believed and what he thought was, in his opinion, wrong, and she's guilty. And that's the system today. 855 Law Radio, if you want to call in about it. That's our system. Sometimes it's that one person that holds out, you know, that is the only thing that saves our system. And doggone it, you need to praise that person. Not as what you – and I'm telling you, Todd, Denise, and I've had some trials where doggone it – in fact, I remember one where there was one against us. And we're civil trials, luckily, so it's 9-3. We only have to convince 9 people, right? And then 3 can say they don't agree with us. That I just shook my head, the one that disagreed with us, and I'm like, you're kidding me. What, you know, I'm saying to myself, were you not listening to evidence? But it's like, thank you. It doesn't matter. You did your service, you know, and we appreciate you for doing that. And just do not berate them at all. That's what's important. So what's going on here is the defense lawyers now, you got the prosecution determining whether or not they're going to bring another trial against him. Now he hired his own lawyers, this individual, this juror, and this juror's lawyers are going to report him to the bar, are going to report the defense lawyer, Reddington, to the bar.
0: You know, maybe we can pick this up when we come back, but there's even evidence that other jurors were engaging in severe misconduct while serving on the jury, specifically those who were nurses.
2: Right.
0: And when we come back, I'll let you know what the allegations are against them.
2: And nobody pounded on them.
0: Exactly.
2: We'll be back.
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7: All right, Todd, you were talking about the Clancy case.
8: So one of the things, when the jury, when it was first declared a mistrial, several of the jurors that were frustrated with the man who refused to vote not guilty, they had told the media, and they said to the media that he allegedly had expressed that, yeah, I have reasonable doubt, but I'm still not going to vote not guilty. And he has since come out and he said, look, I never said that. I never said that I had reasonable doubt at all. And he said what happened was that we had nurses that were on the jury who wanted to try to explain medical evidence that had been brought up and use their own expertise to say, look, I'm a nurse. You have to listen to me. And the nurses were frustrated that he was not relying on their expertise. Well, guess what? That's exactly what he's supposed to do. There's a jury instruction that says you're not supposed to bring your own expertise into the trial because now you're testifying as an expert in the jury room. And he wasn't going to listen to it. I'm not listening to what you have to say as a nurse unless the evidence was presented at the trial. I'm right. Not supposed to consider it. And so here you got three people who admitted that they were frustrated with him, that he wasn't listening to them and their expertise when he was doing exactly what he was supposed to do. They should not have been interjecting their own expertise, essentially presenting evidence that they wanted him to rely on in the jury room. And that is, you know,
7: that's
8: he gets thrown under the bus.
9: This is just an impossible situation.
7: Like Denise started saying, it's a no-win.
9: It's
7: either way.
9: Yeah, absolutely, because number one, women experience it and men don't.
7: Right.
9: They don't live it. Let's put it that way. They may experience it by observing, but they don't live it. And I think that's the problem here. And when you have nurses on the jury that have that experience of seeing it happen and having to address it and dealing with it, this kind of thing can happen, and it's not appropriate. And I don't know how to fix that in a jury setting when you have something that is so unique to women.
7: Right.
9: And you need to have a more, you know, not just women jury. You have to have more of a broad-based jury.
8: But how are you going to then do it? How would you bring that up in jury selection? In an ideal world, would you look at a jury and say, look, unless you have ever experienced this issue firsthand, you're not qualified to sit on this jury?
9: No, it's almost it's the opposite of what's happening is if you have experienced this firsthand, you're going to be disqualified from serving on the jury. And this is the problem. This is just a little weakness in our jury system. Mm-hmm. And because of our rules of jury that you can't have bias, you can't have this, you can't experience it. If you're a victim of a rape, you can't be on a rape trial. You know what I mean?
7: Right.
9: Because you're going to be disqualified. Then virtually no one on the jury is going to have any kind of experience with this type of a mental illness. And so it, this is just like, Fred is exactly right. This is a no-win situation.
8: See, and you're going to hate me for saying this, but I think that that is exactly what makes the jury system the strongest. Because if you're saying that there's a cause of action or a theory that can be brought forth by the prosecution or by the defense that can only be understood and fully appreciated by somebody who has actually experienced it, we cannot have that be the standard for jury selection.
9: No,
8: the evidence has to be such that...
9: It isn't the standard. Exactly the opposite is the standard.
8: I know, but what you're advocating is that that should be the standard.
9: No, I'm not.
7: No, she said the opposite.
8: Only people who have actually experienced it can make that finding that a person should be found not guilty by reason of insanity?
9: No, I'm not saying that.
8: What are you saying?
9: I'm saying that it would be very difficult for us under our jury system to actually have a jury that's going to understand her condition unless they were women that had experienced it. That's what I'm saying. I'm not saying we need to change our jury system for this case.
7: And
9: no.
7: She's actually saying, Denise said, those people shouldn't be on the
9: exactly.
7: jury.
9: Exactly.
8: Well, I thought you were saying those people would be excluded from being on the jury.
9: They would be excluded
7: they
9: from
7: should.
9: Being on the
8: Do
9: jury.
8: You think they should sit on the jury?
9: No.
8: Okay.
7: Because they,
9: but that's why it's a no-win situation. In a jury setting, this is going to be a no-win for anybody.
8: I'm pretty certain there have been cases where a person has been found not guilty and found not guilty on this same defense. This was never pitched as a novel defense that has never worked before. So there have been people that have found somebody not guilty based upon similar circumstances.
9: I don't know.
7: You'd know about that.
8: I think that would have been very novel if they would have said, hey, this has never been tried before. You would have had a Kelly Fry hearing with all of the expert evidence coming in saying this is a new and novel scientific phenomenon.
9: No, it would be an interesting research project to find out if there is a case where this same kind of thing had occurred and the person was found not guilty.
7: And I know of women.
9: I don't know the answer to that. Yeah,
7: I know of women that postpartum is real. It's real. And I've seen it. Look, in my family, we don't have it. Just so you know, I've never seen it. But right. I've seen it in other people's family. But never seem it to the extreme of strangling your three children. I mean, just staring at them and strangling. My problem is I can't get over that.
9: Yeah.
7: Mentally, I can't get over that.
9: But you also couldn't understand somebody killing their mother.
7: I agree all that. I'm not disagreeing with it. I'm saying that's why I say it's a no win.
9: Yeah.
7: But I just can't get over that mentally. I mean, Cal, you're shaking. You same thing. It's hard to mentally get over that.
5: I mean, every argument that's made, I would rebut by saying three dead children. Yes, but she three dead children. End of story. Yes, but she felt bad. She was discouraged. I mean, look, if it's a universal phenomenon, murder is not. And that's the thing that gets me. Yes. What pushes someone over where they reach the point where they say, does depression automatically lead to crime? That's the connection that they made. And that's what I'm not getting in this.
9: Yeah, no, but having suicidal ideation or ideas about murdering your children is common to.
5: I get that.
9: You know, this condition. Yeah. And that's where does it go to where it goes over the edge, right?
5: Right, because this is the point I'm trying to get to is that people who get really ill, they have suicide ideations. I can tell you it happens all the time. And yet when that happens, very few take the next step. And what's the separator there? I don't know.
9: I want to make one last point about the Clancy case.
5: Sure.
9: Is the judge has ordered a restriction for extrajudicial statements in these criminal proceedings, and it is binding on the prosecutors, the defense, the court staff, anybody affiliated
7: police,
9: with this case, law enforcement that have been involved in this case, their agents, employees, that type of stuff. And this is – I've never seen – this type of an order going so far. It
7: so
9: even
7: broad.
9: Goes so far as not to put it on social media. So it's not – it was requested that it go to any media source, but he goes beyond that. He goes to social media, harassment of discharged jurors, risk to fight trial or to the fair trial rights. And he goes, all these different restrictions. So this is an interesting order.
7: We're going to follow this along as we go.
8: But so I would just say, as the novelty of this defense, it has been tried before. Andrea Yates in Texas was convicted, had a retrial. She was found not guilty by reason of insanity in 2006. And then you've

0: Deanna,
1: she murdered her kid?
0: She did. Deanna Lacey in Texas, 2003. Lisa Ann Diaz, Texas, 2003. Dana Schlosser, Texas. Audie Sanchez.
2: All not guilty?
0: All not guilty by reason of insanity. Chantel Kavanaugh.
2: One trial
0: in California.
2: Or two trials?
0: I don't know. They're just eventually.
1: But by reason of insanity, which means, by the way, they're not getting out.
0: Where not just not guilty by reason of insanity, but people who killed their children arguing that the insanity was postpartum depression, postpartum symptoms, and the juries believed it. Ava Green, also in New York. So you have most of them from Texas, some from California, one from New York. We've got this in Massachusetts. I say that to say that it's not a novel concept, and juries have been able to find people not guilty by reason of insanity on these facts. It can happen.
1: I think a lot of people...
0: I don't believe it's a no-win situation.
1: But guess what? Are people that murder people insane? Yeah, I think they're insane if they go that far. But that doesn't mean they're not going to jail. And I'm not agreeing with that, but this is a tough one. This is tough. But we'll be back. Let's see. Oh, we're top of the hour. We're going to do another case or no case. Then we got to talk about Sean Diddy Combs, what it's like living in prison. The guy gets out in 2028. It's coming up. We'll be back.

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5: From ABC News, I'm Wayne Cabot. All U.S. bombers are being flown home from the British airbase targeted by suspected terrorists last weekend. One of the suspects, a man with dual UK-Iranian citizenship. Britain will no longer house American bombers used since the start of the war to attack Iran. At the same time, about 9,000 more sailors and Marines are headed to the Middle East, with President Trump saying the war will end the easy way or the hard way. ABC's Martha Raddatz in Virginia says the war is impacting voters. 66% telling Quinnipiac they disapprove of the president's handling of it.
6: A retired fighter pilot, Bob Geis, is a two-time Trump supporter, but he does have some misgivings about Trump's rhetoric.
7: There are things that I find offensive.
6: John Andrews served in the Navy for 30 years, retiring as a captain. He voted for Trump in 2016, a decision he says he now regrets.
8: I made an incorrect calculus in my mind at the time. It was the dumbest thing I've ever done in my life.
6: Even though the president is not on the ballot, his war with Iran most certainly is, in this military district especially.
5: A homecoming block party left 37 people hit by bullets or otherwise injured across four blocks in Vienna, Georgia, 2 hours south of Atlanta. Two people died. Sheriff Craig Peavy describing it as a tragic ending to an annual celebration.
9: A large party with people from

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1: Well, we have officially crossed the threshold, everyone. We are now into the fourth quarter. That means Columbus Day is coming next weekend. I got Halloween, Election Day, Veterans Day, Thanksgiving, Hanukkah, Christmas, all happening over these final 90 days of the year. And we, of course, are here for you every day of the year, live on the radio each week at this time. But welcome aboard America's number one travel radio show. Nice to have you aboard with us today. It is just after 10 a.m. Eastern Time. It is

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2: North Idaho weather.
3: Should be a clear Sunday night for you as we drop down into the upper 40s for a clear night and warm back up into the mid-70s Monday, Tuesday through Thursday. By Friday, a bit of a change temperature-wise. We drop back down into the upper 50s.
4: ABC News, I'm Wayne Cabot. The U.S. is sending home its entire fleet of bomber planes from Great Britain. The Pentagon not saying why. They're leaving the U.K. base from which America attacked Iran during the war and which suspected terrorists tried to attack last weekend. One of those arrested, a dual U.K.-Iranian citizen. U.S. forces in Japan are in trouble again. A Marine under arrest in Okinawa on suspicion of killing and robbing a Japanese woman at a hotel.
5: There have been similar cases involving U.S. Marines in Okinawa in the past, prompting several protests with some demanding a change to the ongoing U.S. military presence.
4: ABC's Lama Hassan. Brazil heading to a runoff after the main candidates Bolsonaro and Lula failed to get a majority in voting that is mandatory for all citizens, even those abroad. A hayride wagon broke loose today and overturned near Elmira, New York. Critical injuries. Krista Pike, still unconscious after surviving Tennessee's death chamber 4 days ago. This is ABC News.
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8: Disaster with many lives lost. And yeah, quite something for sure.
9: Yeah, definitely. So I'm going to move us away from Fly Dubai and bring us back to the States here and go Boeing with you. So yep. 737 MAX. So last week we were following, I don't mean to laugh, but we've been talking about Boeing on our show, Jeff. I know this is the first time you're with us today for probably the past 10 years. So the software glitch that's impacting certain jets on landing, specifically forcing pilots, and I believe this is low altitude to fly the plane as it's impacting the autopilot features. And then just a few days ago, the FAA announced that there's a delay in the approval for the latest 737 MAX model, the MAX 10, the longest version of this particular 737 variant. So we seemed to be moving in a good direction with the 737 MAX aircraft beyond the issues that it certainly had a few years ago. I'm really curious to get your take on this because, you know, I think the industry was expecting certification this month.
8: Yeah, the airplane, as you know, has been around for quite a number of years. It's tested, tried, and proved technology. And the latest version, as you said, they're going through some little hiccups here and there, but it's just a stalwart of the aviation industry. And we just saw, I know you're trying to get away from the Fly Dubai incident, but you can see that this airplane is a beast. It can handle enormous pressures, stresses, aerodynamic loadings, and it's really quite something. I haven't flown the airplane myself. I have experience in the Boeing aircraft family. I flew the 727 back in the 90s. I've flown all three crew positions on that particular jet, and that was an amazing airplane, great Boeing product. And I also flew a Boeing 717, but that was actually a McDonnell Douglas product, an MD-95. But when Boeing bought McDonnell Douglas back in the 90s, they decided to change it to a Boeing designation instead of the McDonnell Douglas. But great, great products that Boeing makes,
10: well,
8: for sure.
10: We saw, listen, I just saw something President Trump said to Kelly Ortberg. I mean, again, complimenting the all the technology and all of the craftsmanship that went into the 737 MAX and what we did just see happen because that rudder was ripped off of that Fly Dubai. So I'll take you this direction. I know that you flew for the, you know, one of the big three U.S. airlines for 35 or so years. I mean, I say with great frequency, frankly, these days that Southwest to me is more of a mainline airline than a low-cost one. I do like what's happening out there with Breeze Airways. David Neilman comes on with us from time to time. You know, Allegiant Air, we also have had. I like what they're doing. But Mary and I continue to follow the evolution and development of Alaska Air. So since they bought Hawaiian Airlines 2 years ago, they've been expanding the number of markets they serve. They've added flights to Europe and Asia. Now they're focusing on going after the luxury travelers by really overhauling their premium cabins and the options. So although I sometimes refer to Southwest as America's number four airline, do you think we need to revise that and recognize Alaskan Airlines as America's number four?
8: I think that you can make a great argument for that, yes.
10: I mean, it just the way they are continuing to develop and grow. And on the East Coast, I know that you're in the Atlanta area, Mary and I are here in the New York area. They don't get the level of attention on the East Coast that they certainly do on the West Coast of our country.
8: That is true. They definitely have a presence here and a great reputation, but they're mostly concentrated, as you said, in the western U.S. and Alaska, of course, and Hawaii, et cetera. But, they're definitely evolving and in a good way, I think.
9: Jeff, you know, there's a lot of talk about how much training an air pilot should have, and there's been a lot of back and forth on flight hour requirements. And, you know, these days, and I know, thank you, by the way, for your service. When I introduce you, you are an Air Force vet. But there are fewer pilots coming through the military these days, and it's expensive to learn how to fly and get real-world experience and hours. I'd like to get your thoughts on if somebody wants to be a pilot today and some of the routes that they should go.
8: Of course, I would recommend the way that I went through, but as you say, there are so many doors or routes to go to get to this point and get that experience. And that's the critical part of all of that, is that especially after the Colgan Air disaster in 2009, the requirements for hours to get your airline transport pilot certificate and even be, you know, looked at by the airlines here in the United States, it's tough and it's expensive. I always recommend to my listeners that they take a look at joining the military, if that works for them and their timeline, and even looking at the military reserves and the National Guard, Air National Guard units. Because the training that they will receive in military flight training is second to none, and it's but the bottom line and one of the most important things, other than the time commitment, is the fact that they pay you. You don't pay for your flight training.
10: Yeah. Well, that's a big deal.
8: Training in the world of the civilian world, training to get all the certifications and experience hours, et cetera, to even be looked at by an airline for an interview requires a lot of money, well over $100,000 for you know, trying to get the just the bare minimum training and certification.
10: But Jeff, share with us, because, you know, when your office is at 35,000 feet or higher, I mean, you are away from home, you're missing family time, other big happenings in your life. But what are you, you know, what have you loved about being a pilot and why you recommend it as a career path for folks?
8: Well, I've always loved actually

0: flying the airplane, like manipulating the controls. I've always been a huge proponent of manually flying the airplane. Of course, most of the time we're in the airline world, we're hooked up to the auto flight system. Right. We're still flying the airplane, but through the auto flight system. But I have always loved just handling the flight controls and, you know, feeling the forces, the aerodynamic forces, et cetera. But other than that, the traveling part of it is just amazing. I mean, I did most of my career flying domestically, but if you want to go and get a taste of all the things that you've learned about in history and in school and actually experience it in real life and the beautiful international destinations.
1: That's the line that we usually are told by folks. Jeff, listen, it goes by quickly on our network show. Very nice connecting with you today here on the program. We hope you have a nice rest of the weekend and stay in touch, okay?
0: Okay, will do. Thanks.
2: Yeah, thank you. Take care.
0: A great pleasure to meet the both of you and to be part of your show.
2: Thank you.
0: Bye-bye.
1: Captain Jeff Nielsen, nice to talk with him today. Right now, folks, that music tells us we got to hand off to Bobby. He's going to take it through this bottom of the hour sponsors break. RJ's just 10 minutes away now. He's got the open road. We're 20 minutes away from today's Discover America segment that we've got planned. Next hour, we're going to check in with Rand McNally for a different spin on the personal connection. 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
1: As Americans decide soon who to vote for, or whether even to vote at all, in Brazil, voting is mandatory. Even if you live abroad, you have to vote. People lining up in Queens, New York, and cities all around the world to avoid being fined. Voting in a presidential race now headed for a runoff. And if you don't vote, what happens? ABC News Radio asked the Consul General of Brazil in New York, Ambassador Adanio Sena Ganem.
2: There are penalties. They are not strong. Normally, if you can justify why you couldn't vote or why you decide not to vote, and then you pay a small fee, and that's it.
1: The runoff is in a few weeks between Trump ally Flavio Bolsonaro and the incumbent 80-year-old Luiz Inácio Lula da Silva. The top cities for biking in America are as diverse as America itself. Number one, New York, then Boise, Idaho, then New Orleans, Jersey City, and Irvine, California. The transportation company Streetlight says the least biking is done in Texas cities and in Las Vegas. Chris Rock's fourth movie comes out next week, in which he directs and writes and acts in Misty Green, played by Slow Horses star Rosalind Aliezer. About performing, Chris Rock tells the New York Times, an artist is an egomaniac with an inferiority complex. He says he absolutely falls into that, especially around Eddie Murphy. Wayne Cabot, ABC News.
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7: Looking to be the final good week of 2026 for warm, sunny weather. This upcoming week, temperatures will be in the low to mid-70s almost every day. Nighttime lows will start to drop off and will be in the upper 40s, down into the 30s by the weekend.
8: Snow is coming. 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
5: Looking to be the final good week of 2026 for warm, sunny weather. This upcoming week, temperatures will be in the low to mid-70s almost every day. Nighttime lows will start to drop off and will be in the upper 40s, down into the 30s by the weekend.

0: ABC News, I'm Wayne Cabot. The October heat wave continues to bake California in numbers that are not just above average by 15 to 20 degrees, but are all-time records in some cities. 105 in Santa Ana, and there's no relief in sight for Tuesday, Wednesday, Thursday. Temperatures will remain well above average. Heat advisories for 35 million people. As Americans decide who to vote for or whether to vote at all, Brazil has made it law. Voting is mandatory there, including for those living abroad. They voted Sunday in a presidential race, heading for a runoff. If you don't vote, you could be fined. The United States military is sending home all of its bomber planes from the base in the UK that was targeted by a potential attack last weekend. The military not saying why the planes are being flown home. You're listening to ABC News.
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6: Map can really help you travel planning, discovery, finding new places to visit. 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
7: Well, Tom, listen, I'm going to say this, and Steve, you can comment. Mary and I, when we travel, the reason I love maps, when we go somewhere or before we go somewhere, I love to look at the map because I actually visually can get an idea of places so that when we're there, I actually can navigate around a lot better.
6: Yes, that's the big picture.
8: That's, I always think of it as something you use as a planning tool before you even hit the road.
9: Steve, you want to add anything to that? And then I have a question for you both.
8: Sure. Just that it's good navigation, just for planning in terms of the coffee table, you know, just planning your vacation. We always kind of use that kind of as a tool.
9: Exactly. You know, listen, guys, you're in our personal connection segment today where we talk about ways we engage travel and people's personal stories as they relate to travel of all sorts. First of all, I'm very glad to hear that we still need cartographers in the world, even with all the digital things going on. So, you know, the science of studying and making maps is very niche. I'm curious. I'll start with you, Steve. When did this passion start for you?
8: Well, pretty much on family vacation trips when parents would take us in the station wagon, and we would stop and get the road maps, either from the gas station or the state rest areas. And I would just follow along and just be absorbed of what's on the next turn or what's on the next exit. And then when we get to school, I had the opportunity to get a book, and I got a Hammond Atlas. And I used to trace that all the time.
7: Reminds me of
8: our sons. My dad would say, "Oh, you should work for Rand McNally someday."
9: Oh,
8: and
9: wow.
8: I just laughed that off.
7: Well, he was fortuitous.
9: Oh, look at that. And what about you? What about you, Tom?
10: Well, when I was younger, I just was always fascinated by maps. They, to me, they were just a great way to discover the world.

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1: 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All right, let me say up front that with the high price of jet fuel and the overall increase in prices generally in the U.S., finding travel deals takes a bit of work. But I think I may have found several deals of the week that might appeal to you. The biggest deal in the airline industry right now is Frontier's all-you-can-fly pass called the Go Wild Pass. $249 buys you a fall and winter travel pass, good for mostly unlimited travel on Frontier through February of next year. You'll pay 1 cent per flight segment, plus applicable taxes and airport fees. That starts at about $15 for domestic segments. Domestic flights can be booked beginning a day before departure. International flights beginning 10 days before departure. This being Frontier, you'll pay for a carry-on or check bag, and seat selection costs extra unless you're an elite member of Frontier's frequent flyer program. Also, there are blackout dates around holidays and some capacity controls on Go Wild Pass travelers. Frontier's headquartered in Denver, so that's where you'll find their widest selection of flights, but this airline serves lots of both cold and warm weather destinations. Again, fall and winter pass, $249, good through next February. If you want a one-month pass for unlimited travel, $139. You want one for the whole year? $5.95. You won't earn miles on these flights, so you can't use this deal to achieve elite status. Now, it's generally agreed that when it comes to hotel points, Hyatt has a pretty generous program, and right now, for every 3 nights you stay at a Hyatt through December 15th, you'll receive a 3,000-point bonus if you pre-register at Hyatt. There's some nice Hyatt hotel rooms around the world for as few as 6,000 points, so that's a nice offer if you need hotel rooms through December or before December 15th. You carry a United credit card? Well, check out United.com, and you'll see a box in the lower right-hand corner of the homepage right now. And that box invites you to register your United credit card to receive 5 miles instead of one for every dollar you spend at grocery stores, on restaurant meals, and for buying gas. This offer is good until the end of the year. 5 miles per dollar spent is 5 times better than normal, and you won't get those extra miles if you don't go online and register. Another new deal that runs through the end of the year comes from IHG Hotels. It'll give you double points through December 31st, beginning with your second stay. Among the hotel brands in IHG's portfolios are Holiday Inns, Crowne Plazas, Candlewood, and Staybridge Suites, among others. Again, register ahead of time. In fact, if you're working the loyalty program of any particular hotel chain or airline, you should consider visiting their website, because that's where they post their deals. I don't want to beat a dead horse, but I hear from folks who read or hear about a deal, then stay at a hotel or buy an airline ticket because of it, and then later they find they never receive their bonus points or miles that they expected. And when they protest by calling the hotel company or the airline, they find they failed to pre-register. Don't you be that person. One of the very best ways to accumulate miles or points is by applying for an affiliated credit card that offers tens of thousands of bonus miles or points if you put a certain amount of charges on that card after receiving it. Well, here's a pretty good offer from Wells Fargo, the bank. They have a card called the Autograph Journey Visa Card. The annual fee is $95, but a $50 credit against any airline charge really brings that fee down to a paltry $45 a year. You collect 5 points for every dollar you spend on hotel stays, 4 for airline tickets, and 3 for restaurant and most other charges. These points can be converted into hotel or airline points with participating partners such as JetBlue, Air France KLM's frequent flyer program called Flying Blue, I think it's called, British Airways, and other airlines, and a couple of hotel companies. You'll receive 60,000 points if you spend $4,000 within 6 months of receiving the card. Not bad. So if you could use a 60,000-mile boost in an airline's frequent flyer program, Just put $4K on that card in 6 months. It's called the Wells Fargo Autograph Card. Excuse me, the Wells Fargo Autograph Journey Visa Card. That might indeed be for you. So again, two lessons from the deals of the week today. Almost all these deals didn't used to be in the past, but it is now. They require to pre-register on the website. I don't know if that's to get you used to using the website or finding out who their most loyal passengers are or what, but that's what's going on. So always pre-register and check websites, even if you're not planning any travel, and see if they've got any special deals. Okay, that's it for Deals of the Week today. We'll be back with more travel talk right after this short break. Don't touch that dial.
0: 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We'll be right back.
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0: 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Well, a new adaptation is flying high.
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2: Verity took the top spot at the box office this weekend, making $32.6 million. The film is an adaptation of a Colleen Hoover novel starring Anne Hathaway and Dakota Johnson.
3: Raccoon City General.
4: No sweat.
2: Resident Evil took second place, while Heart of the Beast finished third.
5: Now Digger here got us into this mess, and Digger's gonna dig us out.
2: Meanwhile, Tom Cruise's latest movie, Digger, finished in fifth place with only $8 million on a budget of over $150 million. Mike Dubosky, ABC News.
0: Krista Pike has not regained consciousness since her failed Tennessee execution. Her lawyer saying her arms were burned and blistered from the drugs 4 days ago, her medical decisions being made now by someone with her power of attorney. Their identity remains undisclosed. I'm Wayne Cabot, ABC News.
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8: North Idaho weather.
9: Here in the inland northwest, we continue to enjoy a balmy early October. Temperatures in the low to mid 70s all week. That's daytime temperatures. At night will be in the upper 40s, dropping down into the upper 30s by next weekend.
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3: ABC News, I'm Wayne Cabot. The October heat wave continues to bake California in numbers that are not just above average by 15 to 20 degrees, but are all-time records in some cities. 105 in Santa Ana, and there's no relief in sight. For Tuesday, Wednesday, Thursday, temperatures will remain well above average heat advisories for 35 million people. As Americans decide who to vote for or whether to vote at all, Brazil has made it law. Voting is mandatory there, including for those living abroad. They voted Sunday in a presidential race, heading for a runoff. If you don't vote, you could be fined. The United States military is sending home all of its bomber planes from the base in the UK that was targeted by a potential attack last weekend. The military not saying why the planes are being flown home. You're listening.

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2: North Idaho weather.
3: Here in the inland northwest, we continue to enjoy a balmy early October. Temperatures in the low to mid-70s all week. That's daytime temperatures. At night, we'll be in the upper 40s, dropping down into the upper 30s by next weekend.
4: Bo from Columbia, Tennessee. 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

0: Chris Rock's fourth movie comes out next week, in which he directs and writes and acts in Misty Green, played by Slow Horses star Rosalind Aliezer. About performing, Chris Rock tells the New York Times, an artist is an egomaniac with an inferiority complex. He says he absolutely falls into that, especially around Eddie Murphy. Wayne Cabot, ABC News.
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3: North Idaho weather.
4: Expect temperatures to bottom out in the mid-40s with clear skies. Your Monday filled with sunshine, 74, the expected high. Mostly clear on your Monday night. Tuesday, sunny once again with low 70s temps. As a matter of fact, Tuesday night, a little bit of cloud cover. Wednesday, just as sunny and 71 once again.
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8: 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Novel Romance, the name of the group from Omaha, Nebraska. The name of the song, Share My Vibe. 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
6: ABC News, I'm Wayne Cabot. All U.S. bomber planes are being removed from Great Britain, from the base where America has been launching its attacks during the Iran war. The Pentagon isn't saying why it is sending the planes back to the States, but it comes after a suspected terror plot was foiled last week, a plot President Trump has linked to Iran. A 7-year-old girl was stabbed walking down a street in Chicago Saturday morning and killed. A 48-year-old woman charged with murder, police offering no motive. Homecoming horror in Vienna, Georgia. 50 gunshots over 4 blocks, 2 people killed, 35 injured. Sheriff Craig Peavy.
7: I had 22 dedicated law enforcement officers that came out for homecoming to help our locals have a good time and do it in a safe manner.
6: No motive, no suspects. A John Deere tractor detached from a hay wagon loaded with children on a hay ride in Wellsburg, New York, near Elmira. Several are in the hospital in critical condition. This is ABC News.
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9: Expect temperatures to bottom out in the mid-40s with clear skies. Your Monday filled with sunshine, 74, the expected high. Mostly clear on your Monday night. Tuesday, sunny once again with low 70s temps. As a matter of fact, Tuesday night, a little bit of cloud cover. Wednesday, just as sunny and 71 once again.
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11: Here's our next emerging artist, Hans Terray from New Orleans, Louisiana. The name of the song, Archangel. 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
6: By suspected terrorists last weekend. One of the suspects, a man with dual UK-Iranian citizenship. Britain will no longer house American bombers used since the start of the war to attack Iran. At the same time, about 9,000 more sailors and Marines are headed to the Middle East, with President Trump saying the war will end the easy way or the hard way. ABC's Martha Raddatz in Virginia says the war is impacting voters. 66% telling Quinnipiac they disapprove of the president's handling of it.
7: A retired fighter pilot, Bob Geis, is a two-time Trump supporter, but he does have some misgivings about Trump's rhetoric.
8: There are things that I find offensive.
7: John Andrews served in the Navy for 30 years, retiring as a captain. He voted for Trump in 2016, a decision he says he now regrets.
9: I made an incorrect calculus in my mind at the time. It was the dumbest thing I've ever done in my life.
7: Even though the president is not on the ballot, his war with Iran most certainly is, in this military district especially.
6: A homecoming block party left 37 people hit by bullets or otherwise injured across four blocks in Vienna, Georgia, 2 hours south of Atlanta. Two people died. Sheriff Craig Peavy describing it as a tragic ending to an annual celebration.
10: A large party with people from different places, not just your locals. Sometimes problems come. And I had almost as many officers out last night as I did Friday night. And we were closing the gap on just about time to, you know, shut down everything because it was getting to the 2 o'clock mark. We were close. And all of a sudden, you know, gunfire erupts.
6: From at least two locations, a hail of 50 bullets, no known motive, and no suspects. You're listening to ABC News.
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6: Chicagoans are expressing disbelief. A 7-year-old girl was fatally stabbed Saturday morning walking on a sidewalk in the Chatham neighborhood. A woman stabbed her repeatedly, was grabbed by bystanders until police arrived, and police have not said if the two knew each other. A Russian lab worker died of what's being called pneumonia of an unknown etiology. She reportedly told colleagues she accidentally broke a test tube containing live bacteria, but Russian authorities appear to be dismissing that. The latest Tom Cruise movie is cruising toward box office disaster, while a new adaptation is flying high.
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17: 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The film is an adaptation of a Colleen Hoover novel, starring Anne Hathaway and Dakota Johnson.
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3: North Idaho weather.
4: Wrapping up the weekend with clear skies and mid-40s temperatures. Starting the new week tomorrow with lots of sunshine, 74 the expected high. Clear on your Monday evening, clear through the overnight down to 45, and Tuesday up to 71 with the sun. Mostly sunny on Wednesday as well.
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20: Wrapping up the weekend with clear skies and mid-40s temperatures. Starting the new week tomorrow with lots of sunshine, 74, the expected high. Clear on your Monday evening, clear through the overnight down to 45, and Tuesday up to 71 with the sun. Mostly sunny on Wednesday as well.
21: ABC News, I'm Wayne Cabot. The October heat wave continues to bake California in numbers that are not just above average by 15 to 20 degrees, but are all-time records in some cities. 105 in Santa Ana, and there's no relief in sight for Tuesday, Wednesday, Thursday. Temperatures will remain well above average heat advisories for 35 million people. As Americans decide who to vote for or whether to vote at all, Brazil has made it law. Voting is mandatory there, including for those living abroad. They voted Sunday in a presidential race, heading for a runoff. If you don't vote, you could be fined. The United States military is sending home all of its bomber planes from the base in the UK that was targeted by a potential attack last weekend. The military not saying why the planes are being flown home. You're listening to ABC News.

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1: North Idaho weather.
2: Expect temperatures to bottom out in the mid-40s with clear skies. Your Monday filled with sunshine, 74 the expected high. Mostly clear on your Monday night. Tuesday sunny once again with low 70s temps. As a matter of fact, Tuesday night a little bit of cloud cover. Wednesday just as sunny and 71 once again.
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8: Expect temperatures to bottom out in the mid-40s with clear skies. Your Monday filled with sunshine, 74, the expected high. Mostly clear on your Monday night. Tuesday, sunny once again with low 70s temps. As a matter of fact, Tuesday night, a little bit of cloud cover. Wednesday, just as sunny and 71 once again.
9: ABC News, I'm Wayne Cabot. All U.S. bomber planes are being removed from Great Britain, from the base where America has been launching its attacks during the Iran war. The Pentagon isn't saying why it is sending the planes back to the States, but it comes after a suspected terror plot was foiled last week, a plot President Trump has linked to Iran. A 7-year-old girl was stabbed walking down a street in Chicago Saturday morning and killed. A 48-year-old woman charged with murder, police offering no motive. Homecoming horror in Vienna, Georgia. 50 gunshots over 4 blocks, 2 people killed, 35 injured. Sheriff Craig Peavy.
10: I had 22 dedicated law enforcement officers that came out for homecoming to help our locals have a good time and do it in a safe manner.
9: No motive, no suspects. A John Deere tractor detached from a hay wagon loaded with children on a hay ride in Wellsburg, New York, near Elmira. Several are in the hospital in critical condition. This is ABC.

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8: From ABC News, I'm Chuck Sievertson. Good morning. American bombers.

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8: Wrapping up the weekend with clear skies and mid-40s temperatures. Starting the new week tomorrow with lots of sunshine, 74 the expected high. Clear on your Monday evening, clear through the overnight down to 45, and Tuesday up to 71 with the sun. Mostly sunny on Wednesday as well.
9: ABC News, I'm Chuck Sievertson. American bombers are moving out of an airbase in southern England used for flying missions to attack Iran. The New York Times reports a sense of urgency spiked among commanders about new threats of an Iran-backed plot against the base. On Iran, ABC's Allison Kosick.
10: President Trump this weekend said he's in the process of deciding whether to resume bombing Iran, with peace talks apparently stalled and more sailors and Marines on their way to the Middle East.
9: Trump heads to Nebraska today to rally support for Republican candidates in unusually tight races. In Vienna, Georgia, a manhunt after yesterday's mass shooting at an annual homecoming block party. Two dead, dozens injured, says Police Chief Craig Peavy.
11: The block party itself spanned an approximate area of four blocks. This investigation is active and ongoing.
9: Health officials in Russia insist things are under control after a lab researcher died from pneumonic plague. This is ABC News.
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12: Very talented people. Here's Erica Poe from Columbia, Tennessee. Love Lives on the Wind.

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4: From ABC News, I'm Chuck Sievertson. Alarmed American commanders make a decision. American bombers moving out of an airbase in southern England, used for flying missions against Iran. The New York Times reports a sense of urgency spiked amid new threats of an Iran-backed plot against the base. On Iran, ABC's Allison Kosick.
5: President Trump this weekend said he's in the process of deciding whether to resume bombing Iran, with peace talks apparently stalled and more sailors and Marines on their way to the Middle East.
4: Trump heads to usually reliably Republican-red Nebraska today, Texas Wednesday, to try to boost Republican candidates ahead of November's midterm elections. Some Republicans are in unusually tight races or are running behind. In Vienna, Georgia, a manhunt after yesterday's mass shooting at an annual homecoming block party. Two dead, dozens injured, says Police Chief Craig Peavy.
6: I had 22, I'm shorthanded, we're a smaller agency, but I had 22 dedicated law enforcement officers that came out for homecoming to help our locals have a good time and do it in a safe manner.
4: Health officials in Russia insisting they have things under control after a lab researcher died from pneumonic plague. Experts say the disease is treatable with antibiotics. All of the frat brothers in the Cornell rape investigation continue to deny any wrongdoing. The alleged victim says she went to campus police about it in 2024. ABC's Olivia Rubin.
7: I actually interviewed the DA in this case last weekend, and what he told me was that Cornell police sent him a 6-page summary of what Jane Doe's allegations were, and he said that based on that, in his opinion, it didn't amount to a crime, and allegedly her explicit allegation of rape was not included in that 6-page summary.
4: Supreme Court begins its new term today with arguments over climate change, whether a local government can sue energy companies for billions in damages. You're listening to ABC News.
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10: 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This product is not intended to diagnose, treat, cure, or prevent any disease.
4: Filing a legal action to block warrants that led to searches of his homes, Britain's former Prince Andrew, a judicial spokesperson, says there's a hearing scheduled for Thursday. Andrew was arrested in February on suspicion of misconduct in public office following allegations that he shared sensitive information with Jeffrey Epstein during his time as the UK's trade diplomat. Headed to a runoff in Brazil's presidential election on the 25th, incumbent Lula and challenger Bolsonaro, son of the man Lula beat 4 years ago. Federal Reserve could move the markets this week, says ABC's Dave Packer.
13: The Fed releasing minutes from its September meeting Wednesday. Investors will be looking for signs of whether policymakers are considering another rate hike or might hold off as the job market cools. Now, earlier in the week, a report on the services sector could offer a fresh reading on business activity, employment, and inflation pressures.
4: If skies are clear tomorrow, look up, says ABC's Wayne Cabot.
14: You got to be up around 4 o'clock in the morning to see it. Jupiter being eclipsed by the moon, visible across the eastern U.S. and much of the central U.S. and adjacent southern Canada. Astronomer Joe Rayo tells ABC News it should be spectacular and particularly beautiful. The illusion of a sparkling diamond at the edge of the moon, the third such occurrence since 1889.
4: Astronomers say there is a great view of Saturn all this month, rising in the east after sunset and then setting in the west before dawn. Chuck Sievertson, ABC News.
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16: North Idaho weather.
17: Expect temperatures to bottom out in the mid-40s with clear skies. Your Monday filled with sunshine, 74 the expected high. Mostly clear on your Monday night. Tuesday sunny once again with low 70s temps. As a matter of fact, Tuesday night a little bit of cloud cover. Wednesday just as sunny and 71 once again.
18: Every 65 seconds, someone in the United States develops Alzheimer's disease. Many don't even know it.
19: I was lucky. We caught this at the very earliest stages. Pieces of my past are being erased.
18: Bright Focus Foundation's Alzheimer's Disease Research Program has invested

0: in Brazil has not been resolved, as neither Bolsonaro nor Lula da Silva have reached the 50% plateau, though each getting well over 50 million votes. They will run off again within the next few weeks. The presidential term is due to turn over on January 5th. Speaking of presidents, NBC News Meet the Press asked Senator John Kennedy if he would run for president. Asked if he was considering, the Louisiana Republican said, do you know the Easter Bunny? No, that's what he said to Jack Smith last week. My plans right now are to run for re-election, but as I've said before, if I don't think I can be effective in the Senate anymore, I would consider it. I like his attitude on the presidency. Law enforcement is trying to sort out what happened during a homecoming party in Dooley County, Georgia, as multiple people were injured and two were killed in gunfire that broke out. All right, for the Daily Signal, coming up will be a profile sat down with Senate candidate General... I'm sorry, Bert Misasawa. The script moved on me. All of a sudden, I was reading my lunch menu. And there are radio shows. But Bert Misasawa, our profile with him coming up in the Daily Signal. Some of my stuff all written for the Virginia page there at dailysignal.com.
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5: North Idaho weather.
6: Expect temperatures to bottom out in the mid-40s with clear skies. Your Monday filled with sunshine, 74 the expected high. Mostly clear on your Monday night. Tuesday sunny once again with low 70s temps. As a matter of fact, Tuesday night a little bit of cloud cover. Wednesday just as sunny and 71 once again.
7: ABC News, I'm Chuck Sievertson. American bombers leaving a base in Great Britain that was the apparent target of a potential terror attack. Cops in southern Georgia looking for the shooters who opened fire at a homecoming block party. Two people are dead, nearly three dozen more are hurt. There are now worries about threats being made in the wake of the accusations of rape at a Cornell University frat house in 2024. ABC's Sophie Flay.
8: The lawyer for the woman at the center of the Cornell University fraternity rape investigation says his client is receiving threats demanding she drop her civil lawsuit against the school. He says at least three other women wrongly identified as his client have also been threatened.
7: Health officials in Russia say things are under control after a lab worker died from pneumonic plague. First of this year's Nobel Prizes announced, the Nobel Prize for Medicine going to three scientists who worked on methods that allow researchers a better understanding of how the brain works. This is ABC News.
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0: threshold, so there will be a runoff before the presidential term ends January 5th.
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0: Tomorrow morning on this program, Joel Hoekstra, lead guitar for Trans-Siberian Orchestra, will visit us, and you can win tickets for free. 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
3: Wrapping up the weekend with clear skies and mid-40s temperatures. Starting the new week tomorrow with lots of sunshine, 74, the expected high. Clear on your Monday evening, clear through the overnight down to 45, and Tuesday up to 71 with the sun. Mostly sunny on Wednesday as well.
4: ABC News, I'm Chuck Siebertson. The U.S. Air Force getting all of its bombers away from a British base that may have been the target of a terror plot. ABC's Allison Kosick.
5: The New York Times reports a sense of urgency spiked about new threats of an Iran-backed plot against the base, alarming commanders. American forces used the base in southern England to fly missions against Iran.
4: Records reviewed by ABC News now suggest some of the brothers at the Cornell frat at the center of rape allegations tried to contain those allegations. Students who spoke to school officials say the fraternity was in what they called damage control. The Supreme Court opens its new term today with a climate change case considering whether local governments can sue energy companies. And the Nobel Prize in Medicine this morning awarded to three researchers for their work on helping scientists study the brain. This is ABC News.
6: They were so bad. All right, something is run amiss, and I can't play our entree here. But so you'll have to take my word for it. This is First Thing Today by Joe Thomas, and there's a ghost in the latrine, as we used to say when our sales manager used to show up early in the morning. There it is. So for the folks who only believe this is actual when they hear the branding.
7: First Thing Today by Joe Thomas on the Talk Media Network.
6: There you go. Now you know who's here.
8: That's much better.
6: You know,
8: God is my witness. I thought turkeys could fly. So
6: yes, there he is. He's a man. Boy, we just got Nick Saban, speaking of turkeys, a guy, Bob in Moscow, called. And he's like, Nick Saban's only mad because Nick Saban, you know, quit because he couldn't cheat anymore and get all the kids to come to Alabama for, quote unquote, their own name, image, likeness. I said, you know, if you want me to go to that part of central Alabama, you know, there's got to be an incentive to it.
8: That would be. And plus, his documentary is this week. It's an eight part, something like that. And
6: really, he has a documentary to sell. What a surprise.
8: Yeah, it's a big thing. Goes back to his days in West Virginia when he played. A lot of the stories I think we've heard 1,000 times, but it should be good because people don't realize the Kent State shootings when the National Guard showed up on campus, whatever year that was, which I should know the year.
6: 68, I think.
8: But that's when Nick Saban stood in his football office and watched it. And he'll probably tell that story, you know. 10 soldiers in Nixon's coming, right. Five dead in Ohio, you know, Crosby, Stills, Nash. Yeah. So it should be good. All right, crazy day. I got to go back Friday night, first of all. And if you were out of the world or, you know, you're on another planet and you missed what happened. And then finally the ACC revealed something I had never heard before. There were 1,000 different angles. But anyway, this happened Friday night. When it was an 11-point lead, once again, Tech erased the 11-point lead, had a chance to go 5-0, but this happened.
9: Snap back, hold that, kick out its way, testing, no good! Pitt survives and wins it!
8: Yeah, 35-33 was that final, and there were all kinds of angles, but what I did not know is that there is a rule that states, stay with me, if a field goal attempt travels higher than the top of the uprights in college football, the entire

0: entire ball must pass strictly between the inside edges of the uprights extended. Any kick going directly over the outside of the upright is ruled no good. The ball must pass completely inside the imaginary vertical infinite extension of the inside edge of the uprights. Who writes these rules? So if any part of the football travels directly above the physical upright or its vertical extension, it is treated as a miss, no good. On top of that, the ACC said, well, we can't review it because it's a rule, and the Love kid who kicked it for Virginia Tech, the ball actually went above the upright. Now, there was all kinds of viral telephone, iPhone videos of the kick, and there was an end zone view that looked like that it was good, but there's another one that USA Today published, I think it was them, which would have been on the opposite 35-40 yard line, somebody sitting on the other side of the stadium. But the angle is perfect and shows that it was a little left anyway above the upright. So say what you want, but the ACC, and so the ACC, they have a camera underneath, but that camera, but it was a non-reviewable play, according to the Atlantic Coast Conference. So they couldn't have even taken a look at it.
1: We talked about this earlier. Yeah. Not about sports per se, but you know how people, when they have perspective, this is where you expect the head coach to come out and say, yeah, the three turnovers had more to do with us losing the game.
0: Franklin basically said that. No, Joe, that's a great point. James Franklin basically said it. And when he was asked the question, he said, look, from my angle, I couldn't tell. He says, I really couldn't tell. And if the officials called it no good, then it must have been no good. Yeah, Franklin was great. Later on in his discussion of postgame, he said, yeah, the three turnovers and blah, blah, blah, you know, it made a big difference. Now, a guy who really showed his backside was Pat Narduzzi, who should have said something about it in his postgame interview, but instead it was all about the Panthers.
2: Wow. We got a hell of a football team. Now, any of those voters out there, if they wake their ass up, okay, they might figure that out, okay? And I'll tell you what, we beat a damn good football team in Virginia Tech, but I can't say enough. We got four turnovers defensively. Offense made plays when they needed to, and we got that dub.
1: And he was, the voters, you know, were cowed into submission. He made it into the top 25.
0: Yeah, hey Pat, you could have said something. All right, now, if that wasn't enough of controversy going on Friday night, Padres manager Craig Stammen told the media, quote, "We joked today at the umpires meeting about what would happen if a ball hit the roof. It's unlikely, but it could happen." Well, it's the second time this year that the Padres were victimized by a roof. The catwalks at Tropicana Field obstructed a Xander Bogaerts drive in a game against the Tampa Bay Rays. And then, of course, we all know what happened because, the shot, Trevor McGill retired the next batter, Jackson Merrill, in the game after it was all said and done. But it was the ball hit by France. Looked to be that it was the go-ahead home run, but it hit the roof, it was caught, and it was ruled an out in one of the just one of the crazier nights
1: This is where we are. Luckily, they didn't break one of Mom's vases, you know, while they were.
0: And not only that, it was the ninth inning, American Family Field, the high fly ball, might have been the go-ahead runs, hit the roof, caught, you know, so on and so forth. So, it was a weekend of just, you know, oddities. Then the New York Jets, which I have a real good friend, and we normally get together on Sunday for an iced tea and lunch, and we watch the 1 o'clock games. The New York Jets have finally ended their interception drought, 637 days. It was in the second quarter, Minka Fitzpatrick intercepted Chicago Bears quarterback Tyson Badgett, and it was the Jets' first INT since January 5th, 2025. Now, Jeez. If that's not enough, Vikings, Dolphins, and this happened.
3: This season of Malik Willis navigating third down, pressure coming and flags fly, play stops before it starts. And then the official, Adrian Hill, got run over. Eric Wilson running over our referee, Adrian Hill.
4: Conscious proprioception. You have to know where you are at all times on that football
5: field. There was no play, neutral zone infraction, defense 15, unimpeded to the quarterback. 5-yard penalty.
0: Then he got up. Then he got up and made the call. So anyway, he was not happy with Wilson. Told Wilson to go back to the
4: conscious proprioception.
0: I had to go back and listen to that. Conscious proprioception, something. Anyway, I'm going to have to look that up. I'm going to have to look that up today too, to see where we are with that. So, and yeah, with all that being said, and then Florida with Missouri, Drinkowitz, the head coach, Missouri, 0-16 against SEC opponents that are ranked.
1: Which are most of them.
0: They clobbered Florida. John Summerall was really good, because as I said, I'm really in the John Summerall camp. But I thought Florida's offense would be, you know, I thought they would be dynamite at the end. But I mean, it just it didn't happen.
1: Any given Saturday there.
0: Oh man, it was just that, you know, it was just that kind of. Anyway, you're gonna hear a lot of talk this week, and then of course the press conferences. James Franklin will be wrapping up and Tony Elliott. We'll have more on the Virginia thing. You talk about a team throwing up on its shoes. UVA was favored in that game. Led 7-0 and then just got back on a bus.
1: Hang on. I just got news, Mac. Florida State's quarterback just ran for another score.
0: Yeah, just scored again.
1: Was in his dorm room. I'm sorry. I don't know what that means. Yeah. But by the way, somebody tell Tony Romo we're keeping Mac. Okay. I appreciate the cards and letters.
0: Yeah, J.J. Watt. J.J. Watt. Excellent. That's the other thing. And we'll talk more about that this week.
1: Okay. Good stuff, Mac.
6: According to a new report from Discovery Education, 92% of students say that engaging lessons make school more fun, and more than 90% of educators said engagement is critical for student achievement. Student engagement is essential for learning, but gaps remain about how to achieve, measure, and sustain students' interest in the classroom. Although 63% of students agreed that students are highly engaged in school, only 45% of teachers and 51% of principals surveyed agreed with the same statement. Educators disagreed on the top indicators of engagement. 72% of teachers said asking thoughtful questions was the strongest indicator of student engagement, while 54% of superintendents rate performing well on assessments as a top engagement indicator. Also, 2/3 of students said they believed that AI could help them learn faster. Yet fewer than half of teachers report using AI themselves to complete tasks. 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
17: Now I believe.
18: Yes, I do. Mentioned this group before, the Fellowship of Christian Athletes. Rob Dowdy sitting down with us. Rob Dowdy, former West Virginia star, now out there starring for a lot of kids who are coming into athletics and putting them. First off, thank you for helping them get that perspective, Rob. That's your blessing.
19: Yeah, Joe, thank you for having me on here, and it's a wonderful question that I love to share. So I was an athlete at West Virginia University, and we had a chaplain.
18: They have universities in West Virginia?
19: As surprising as it is.
18: My friends in West Virginia call it Best Virginia.
19: It is indeed Best Virginia. They don't call it Almost Heaven for no reason. Coming from Columbus, Ohio, I'd never been that high before. So I felt like I was touching heaven,
18: sure, yeah,
19: being in
18: absolutely.
19: Those mountains. So as I was playing football out there, I met our FCA chaplain, and he invited me to a huddle. Funny enough, I tell and joke around with people and say Chick-fil-A is part of my salvation story.
20: It's okay.
19: And so he invited me and said, hey, you know, you should come and check out our Bible study. And I was like, no, I'm a freshman. I'm trying to get settled.
20: Yeah, right.
19: And actually
1: trying to get some snaps, you know.
19: Yeah, extra work, all the things. But also a few days prior, I had a family incident that a family member had gotten shot. They luckily lived.

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We'll tell you what went on last night. We'll give you our analysis of it. That much is certain. But I want to hear how it's impacting you where you are, because as the most unique local part

story. And again, indicative, and her email really redoubled my efforts to try to lay out the realities of this rather than just the story of, oh, yeah, it's another one of these rich white kids getting grabastic with a... Charles writes in to jtinthemorningradio@gmail.com. This reflects the envy of those who are too lazy, too stupid, too uneducated, or too unimaginative to do well for themselves. I see the same. And the trouble with that statement, Charles, is it's right and it can find any one of us at any time. But people will rail because we have victim shaming now. And so if I'm too unimaginative to do well for myself, shame on me, but the blame game is pervasive. I see this same attitude in the propaganda of the early Soviet Union, actually throughout the course of the Soviet Union. Moreover, your listener is oblivious to the inconvenient truth that the top 10% of income earners pay more than 60% of all federal taxes and 72% of income taxes shares that have been increasing over time. Perhaps your listener has been unduly influenced by Barack Hussein Obama, estimated net worth of $70 million, whose tiresome mantra, the rich should pay their fair share, is likewise based on ignorance and prevarication. And this is the point I was making about, you know, remember the boat tax, the luxury yacht tax and that kind of stuff actually wound up costing more middle class jobs than anything, because that's what happens is you tax businesses or you heavily regulate businesses and they don't do the things you need them to do in a free society. Thank you for your email, Charles. JTinthemorningradio@gmail.com. Senator John Kennedy of Louisiana was on NBC News' Meet the Press, and amongst all the things he said, the thing they felt most interested in sending out to the other media was that he was asked if he would consider a presidential run. His answer was truly John Kennedy-esque. My plans right now are to run for re-election, but as I've said before, if I don't think I can be effective in the Senate anymore, I would consider it. Law enforcement officials are still trying to put together what happened during a shootout at a homecoming party spanning a four-block area of southern Georgia in Dooley County. Sheriff Craig Peavy identified two people killed as 21-year-old Jacavian Jackson of Cordell and 23-year-old McCaleb Jackson of Hawkinsville, Georgia. He did not say if they were related. No arrests have been reported, and authorities gave no possible motive for the gunfire. I want to go to the Middle East. U.S. Air Force, by the way, has pulled its bombers out of England, the Fairford RAF base. They've flown home to the United States. But OPEC says we're going to hold steady over the next year until just before the midterm elections end, and we'll meet again to see if this has put Democrats squarely ahead or not. Yemen's Iran-aligned Houthis mysteriously got themselves some ballistic missiles and shot them into Riyadh and Kirais, saying the attacks caused fires and caused great damage to oil refineries in there. President Trump has named Jay Clayton as artificial intelligence czar. The task force he'll head will coordinate the federal effort to ensure that America continues to lead the world in superintelligence, according to President Trump's Sunday night text. Presidential election in Brazil hasn't been decided yet, but the last two standing, Senator Bolsonaro and President Da Silva, face off in a runoff election October 25th for the top job in Nicaragua. Brazil. And Krista Pike has remained unconscious and on a ventilator at hospital 4 days since her failed execution as doctors try to get the massive dose of phenobarbital out of her system.

0: Those are our first things this morning. Our friends at JCSGold.com said there was a busy weekend. Gold and silver were on discount for a good bit of it. But more than that, they want to give you advice on what to do if you want to invest in gold and silver. 434-979-COIN. That's the number, 434-979-2646 for JCS Gold.
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0: So the character assassination and the media malpractice that is going on over the lawsuit embroiling the seven members of a fraternity at Cornell University. So, and again, you know, that right now the narrative has gone to a particular degree. Is suing Cornell, the Chi Phi fraternity, Delta Delta Delta sorority, and others who failed to protect her from being sexually assaulted. The complaint, so, well, let's, and I'm rewinding this back to the actual thing. The complaint, plaintiff Doe, was in a very vulnerable situation when she was sexually assaulted, the complaint says. Plaintiff Doe sustained injuries, including but not limited to severe emotional and psychological distress, humiliation, fright, disassociation, anger, depression, anxiety, a severe shock to her nervous system, physical pain, and mental anguish, and emotional and psychological damage. Some of those things start to sound redundant. And they name all it's interesting that there's a faculty member, an alumni association member, and a member of the executive board that are not named in this, but the frat members are all named in this case. And I brought this up because it is still what you're getting hit with, but it's more than the hit on Cornell University. It is a hit on the idea of being successful enough to afford Cornell University. But Cornell, like most major universities, has a large portion of their population there on scholarship, who coming from pieces of the world that do not have large sums of money, a factor left out of most of these. This is part and parcel of the left's insistence that we start a class war. And understand that if you go back and read Marx, not Groucho, not Harpo, Karl, the forgotten Marx brother, he says that in order to bring on the revolution, you need to base it on class warfare. So everyone who says, well, how do you know this is Marxism, Joe? Because this is what Karl Marx said you had to do. And one of the problems with Marxism in the United States is that class has never really been and has always sort of been a fungible thing. When we still had free markets, rich people could become poor people just as much as poor people could become rich people. And this is the important part of this story, because this story in and of itself, sadly, is being used as, again, a plank in the silly idea that there are the haves and have-nots, which is an opiate of the masses. And that if you're somehow lacking in things that you desire, it's because somebody else has kept you from them. And that if you vote for the right politician, of course, they will go and right that injustice. And one of the problems with Marxism is it doesn't work like that. The world doesn't work like that. And guess what? You vote for Marxists, and then they haul your grandma off to a gulag somewhere because you didn't come along. You weren't part of it. Or maybe you thought you were going to be part of it. Maybe you're one of those folks who are out there banging the drum and marching in the streets for social justice. One of the living wage protesters who've never hired or paid anyone's wages in their lives. And I don't mean to say you can't have an opinion. Are there people who go to universities in the United States who think they are and that their bowel movements don't smell? Absolutely. Are they a small percentage of population? Yes. Yes, they are. And therefore, we shouldn't be out there throwing out the process of achievement, learning things that you couldn't learn anywhere else before. These universities, these Ivy League colleges are supposed to be hard to get into and hard to stay into. And anyone who doesn't think that they party at Ivy League schools should go rent Animal House from Netflix. This was written by the editors of a magazine called the Harvard Lampoon. This was to make fun of life at Harvard. This is why when John Belushi's character drives away at the end of the movie, the caption is, Senator and Mrs. Blutarsky live in Washington, D.C. And everyone said at the end, oh, they mean Ted Kennedy. People do bad things because we don't tell them doing bad things have immortal consequences. This is the world we live in. I will guarantee you most of these frat boys never saw a copy of the Ten Commandments. The sorority sister in question, probably Jane Doe or whatever, probably never saw it either. And so they wind up getting themselves in these compromised positions because it's about having some fun. And As this email comes in, Joe, thank you for pointing out that Kathy Hochul is among the most vocal supporters for women's sexual rights in terms of access to mifepristone. Parentheses, I love it when you call it mifepristone.

0: And I think because there's Kathy Hochul feigning this outrage.
1: You're leftists in the United States. All these professors and all these beautiful civil rights defenders, they are instrumental in the process of the subversion only to destabilize the nation. When their job is completed, they're not needed anymore.
0: No, they're not. And there's a punchline.
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1: Idaho weather. A cloudy beginning for a week, but sun returns tomorrow. Increasing clouds today with a high near 73. Tonight, partly cloudy, low around 43. Tomorrow, sunshine, high near 72. And Tuesday night, partly cloudy, lows mid-40s.
2: ABC News, I'm Chuck Sievertson. The Supreme Court opens its new term this morning with a climate change case, hearing arguments over whether local governments can sue energy companies for damages. Records reviewed by ABC News show brothers at the Cornell frat, the center of rape allegations, tried to take part in what was described as damage control in the weeks afterward. More from ABC's Aaron Katursky.
3: 3 weeks after her traumatic night at the Chi Phi House, a then Cornell student, now known as Jane Doe, called Matthew Ingalls, the friend who invited her to the fraternity that night, recording the entire conversation. She told him she spent time in the emergency room and in therapy because there's so much damage on my body and my brain. She said, if I wanted to take this somewhere, what y'all did would be classified as gang rape. You already knew when I came in, I was 10 shots deep. Ingalls responded with a different recollection.
2: U.S. Air Force moving bombers out of a British base because of a possible terror plot. This is ABC News.
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5: Or not. You're leftists in the United States. All these professors
6: remember,
5: and all these
6: lawyers and
5: civil
6: audience,
5: rights
6: Bob.
5: Defenders.
6: Is that it?
5: They are instrumental in the process of the subversion only to destabilize the nation. When their job is completed, they are not needed anymore. They know too much. Some of them, when they get disillusioned, when they see that Marxist-Leninists has come to power, obviously they get offended. They think that they will come to power. That will never happen, of course. They will be lined up against the wall and shot. But they may turn into the most bitter enemies of Marxist-Leninists when they come to power.
6: That's right. But that's the punchline at the end of the joke. It's like Deadpool's Desert Eagle pistoleros say, smile and wait for the flash. So you all are out there rushing around to make out this class warfare epic about the Cornell 7, or as Dr. Clark called them, the Cornell 8, because it helps sell your narrative into the midterms that there's rich, entitled people and the poor, and you need to vote for the poor, when the poor are the very ones who have been pushing this kind of sexual revolution ever since. This email from Mary, what was she doing there? What was she thinking? Well, she was thinking this is a great place to get involved, to be part of the cool kids. I don't know how many of her sorority sisters went. I was pleased in the suit to see that the sorority is also, being sued by her. And she obviously feels that the resolution of the case was not sufficient. Is there a reason to look into it? I mentioned the one that jumps off the page, that Title IX insists that Cornell University, not the district attorney in Ithaca, New York, not Letitia James, the special prosecutor, Title IX insists that the universities are in charge with doing this, and many of them are not good at it. Some of them get lucky. University of Virginia hired perhaps one of the best police chiefs ever to run their police department. Now all the leftists on grounds are, he's not being transparent about stop and frisk or whatever. The silliness of, I just want my way. But understand that Marx insists on class. This is why the Great Society was built on race. Inequities, because that was the best way for them to make the case on class warfare was between black and white. So they made it a racial war. Joel's on the phone with us at 434-882-4217. Good morning, Joel. What's going on?
7: Hey, good morning, Joe. Isn't it all about control?

0: I mean, right now, people are talking about Yersinia pestis, which is the pneumonic plague, and it was accidentally dropped. And yet we know that we have biological research centers, and they've been banned by the Geneva Convention, but we still produce
1: Certain ones.
0: biological weapons. And
1: They
0: yet,
1: allow you to make certain, as long as it doesn't kill a soldier or designed to kill a soldier, it's apparently a blind spot or intentional gap in the Geneva Convention. You're allowed to make your opponent's soldiers grievously ill. That seems to be okay.
0: yeah, I mean, and they were, and then I heard some lawmakers, supposed lawmakers in America, saying, "Well," and then who was the lady that ran with Fauci? She was the one of the assistant
1: Oh
0: NIH.
1: yeah. She was his he was
0: Yeah,
1: sidekick.
0: yeah.
1: Can't remember her name, but it's relegated because it was all about Tony. This was about the cult of Tony, take the fifth, leave the cannolis, Fauci, becoming this celebrity
0: Yeah,
1: doctor.
0: and she goes, "Well, I hope it's not biologically engineered, but how many things in our world, I don't mean just our world of America, but just things that in the world are biologically engineered, and yet we have a media, a press that likes to edit, sound bite, drop things in." And they're engineering things too, aren't they? So, along with the biological engineering, we have engineering by how things are controlled by the media.
1: So here's a way, present company included on this. Is somebody telling you facts or fiction? Are they telling you a story? See, I will tell you, I am telling you a story. I am using facts to highlight my story. And I believe that if you have all the facts, I can even tell my story better. But that's not the case with everybody. A lot of people aren't that confident in themselves, or feel too urgent that they must get you to comply with their thoughts or whatever it may be. So they don't tell you everything. They intentionally obfuscate so that you believe them and you go on about your day because you're busy. You're busy. You've got other stuff to do. So if we get half the population to stay home, then we only have to convince a quarter of the population to do what we want, and they do, and then we win. And now we have a bag of other people's money that we can give out to our friends.
0: You know what kills me too, Joe, is people go, "Well, President Trump he took the bullet in his ear, but it was all planned."
1: Yeah, because that's. People who've never even held a rifle are claiming, "Oh, that was a trick shot or whatever." People are funny, especially with the dead people behind President Trump that were hit by that bullet. It's because this is what you've dealt in emergency rooms. You know what addicts
0: Oh,
1: look
0: yeah.
1: like when they come in, when somebody's having a bad trip, man, and they've overdosed on something. And I'm not talking about fentanyl poisoning. I'm talking about taking some drug too much and now they're overdosing on it. That's where we are right now. We are overdosing on our particular societal opiate called democracy. We want to vote in everything. And if we don't get it, it's a great example. A flagship area here, Waynesboro, Virginia. Beautiful city right on the river. It's also right on railway tracks. You can go right down to the Joint Forces Base in Norfolk from there. So, years after the flooring industry and the carpet industry abandoned Waynesboro, leaving it destitute and with huge unemployment, huge economic problems, Northrop Grumman says, "You know what? We're going to take one of those carpet factories and we're going to turn it into a high-tech manufacturing facility to make parts for our fighter jets, and we're going to put them right on trains and take them." It's a great idea. 330 people are going to get jobs, and the leftists have had. It's 3 months of public comment online, two town hall meetings, and then when that ended, they said, that wasn't enough. We haven't had enough time, because they want to run out the clock on it. They want to run it out until a new president's in there, and then maybe Northrop Grumman will give up on it, because they want people poor. They want people needy. They don't want people going to Northrop Grumman and earning a living wage and saying, you know, it's the heck with you and your Marxist agenda. I've got work to do. And so that's exactly what the Marxists do, is they want to drive away anything that could help you achieve your dreams without them.
0: And Joe, there's other people that don't necessarily have to be Marxists. They could have their own business interests that just want to put something else there, or maybe build a solar farm or something. You know what I mean?
1: Then you're looking to become a cronyist. You're looking for the government to make your business for you, which is how the wealthy get co-opted into Marxism, because the Marxist will tell the wealthy people of America, yeah, go with us. We'll protect your family wealth. You will be considered, you know, party leaders in our Marxist world. And we'll use the middle class guy as the rich guy. We'll call the middle class guy the rich guy and send the pitchforks and torches crowd after him. And that's how we're going to win this thing. 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
7: On the PNW Ag Network, I'm Glenn Vaughan. The Washington Association of Wheat Growers urging Congress to act after the latest extension of the 2018 Farm Bill expired on Tuesday.
8: In a statement issued Thursday, the association said the lapse creates uncertainty around federal programs supporting farm income, conservation, trade, research, and rural communities. Crop insurance remains permanently authorized, and some commodity programs continue by crop year. But other programs could face funding or administrative disruptions. Association President Gil Crosby, a Spokane County wheat farmer, says growers need a dependable safety net and clear rules as they deal with high production costs and wheat prices below the cost of production. I'm John McKay on the PNW Ag Network.
7: Farmers and ranchers in 11 Oregon counties, along with parts of Washington, are eligible for federal emergency assistance following severe storms and flooding that took place back in mid-March. The FSA says eligible producers can apply for emergency loans to help replace equipment, livestock, reorganize operations, or refinance certain debts. The original disaster designation covers 9 primary Oregon counties, including Clackamas, Hood River, Lane, Lincoln, Lynn, Polk, Tillamook, Union, and Yamhill. Klickitat and Skamania counties in Washington are also eligible. 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Speaking of that, FSA has also designated 4 Oregon counties as natural disaster areas following wildfires this summer. Farmers and ranchers in Gilliam, Klamath, Wasco, and Wheeler have until May 21st to apply for emergency loans. 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You can learn more or apply, again, by visiting us online, pnwag.net. 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
19: 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Whoa.

0: Yes, he was. You remember the famous story about Karl Marx, the journalist.
1: You may remember that in 1851, the New York Herald Tribune, under the sponsorship and publishing of Horace Greeley, employed as its London correspondent an obscure journalist by the name of Karl Marx. We are told that foreign correspondent Marx, stone broke, and with a family ill and undernourished, constantly appealed to Greeley and managing editor Charles Dana for an increase in his munificent salary of $5 per installment, a salary which he and Ingalls ungratefully labeled as the lousiest petty bourgeois cheating. But when all his financial appeals were refused, Marx looked around for other means of livelihood and fame, eventually terminating his relationship with the Tribune and devoting his talents full-time to the cause that would bequeath to the world the seeds of Leninism, Stalinism, revolution, and the Cold War.
2: I guess he knows how to play, he knew how to play the society, per se.
0: Oh, yeah.
2: With influence of words.
0: Oh, yeah. And you know, and the famous story is he would sit there without work and watch all the farm kids walk into the factories of London and get mad because these rubes from the hills were making more money than he.

0: he was, and he was this intellect, this great intellect, and he could see the world. So he started writing manifestos to take away the power of those poor people to make their own living in their own way, and insist that the state needs to regulate this under a banner of caution, that we're going to look out for you.
1: Kind of like Kamala and AOC. They're great intellects too, aren't they? No, wait, what did I just say? I'm sorry.
0: All right, you burst into flames there a little bit. But I appreciate it, Joel. You have a good morning, sir.
2: To destabilize the nation. When their job is completed, they're not needed anymore. They know too much. Some of them, when they get disillusioned, when they see that Marxist-Leninists has come to power, obviously they get offended. They think that they will come to power. That will never happen, of course. They will be lined up against the wall and shot. But they may turn into the most bitter enemies of Marxist-Leninists when they come to power.
0: Because they're bitter. But those are the ones who don't get, you know, a love tap in the back of the head from guys like Jay Jones. Because, you know, well, Joe, why do you have a problem with Marxism? Isn't it about, Charles nails it here. He says the unequal distribution of Ray, one of my favorite contributors. I love you all the same, just like I tell my kids. Ray writes in, a big reason for our inequalities of wealth is our inequalities of talent and motivation. Too many people start off at the bottom and are willing to remain there. Many times success is determined not only by how you spend your working days, but how you spend your evenings, perhaps learning a new skill. Well, you remember, Ray, the almost allergic reaction to, of all things, great social zeitgeist creators, Super Bowl commercial for United Parcel Service. United Parcel Service went around, and they wanted to, you know, highlight how they, as a package delivery service, were helping people with what was now commonly referred to as a side hustle. And
3: working 5 to 9, making something of your own.
0: Hired Dolly Parton to rejigger the lyrics of her famous movie soundtrack.
3: And there's nothing that you can't do when you listen to that voice.
0: Go back to this Super Bowl, and you will find the next day the reaction was almost as if somebody had swallowed the syrup of Ipecac, and they were vomiting up every Marxist idea they had. Because this was racism, this was sexism, this was misogyny, this was white privilege run amok. This is the sanctified. Didn't we just spend a month sanctifying Dolly Parton? I think the Pope has been asked, right after he finishes getting the Chicago White Sox their World Series trophy, to canonize Dolly Parton for her work. But at that frozen moment in time, because she was participating in an ad campaign that said, hey, when you get home from your 9-to-5 job, work 5 to 9 on your side hustle. How horrible is that? How racist is that? And that's all part of this Cornell 7 narrative. That that there's this rich class in America that's smart enough not to do something dumb like Marie Antoinette and say, let them eat cake. And they're out there and they're trying to rule over people. And some of them, you know, to be fair to some folks, they're doing it because they don't think people have the intellectual heft to actually do anything for themselves. And that's the sad part, is that these are folks who truly, truly don't believe you have any ability to make it on your own. You don't. And that you're going to need to be the permanent ward of the state. And that's just how they roll. And it's sad, and I feel bad for folks when I find them in that, because this is the whole point of our TEDS Day, is that, you know, you have gifts and talents. God has given them to you so that you can be this incredible benefit to your society. Oh, really? This is how we're going to finish this serious broadcast. Well, you know, that's a good idea anyway. Marxism, Leninism, well, they are reality. But her name is Weiying Zhang. Her name is not Wang Chung. Besides, she's known as Heather here. You know, the things that make you giggle, I don't know. It's Weiying Zhang, not Wang Chung. Anyway, till tomorrow. So long, and thanks for all the fish.
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13: From ABC News, I'm Chuck Sievertson. Breaking news, that's an update on the alleged attacker on the Fly Dubai flight to Israel. He intended to crash the plane into Tel Aviv's Ben-Gurion Airport, according to two senior U.S. officials and an Israeli source familiar with the investigation. ABC's Tom Sufi Burridge.
14: The suspect, 29-year-old Hamam Al-Khamani, an Omani national, senior intelligence officials say he was previously suspended from flying after being identified as a security risk.
13: The Supreme Court opens its new term this morning, considering some hot issues.
15: Do Illinois and Connecticut have the right to ban powerful firearms like AR-15s, or is that a violation of the Second Amendment? Is Arizona allowed to require people to show proof of citizenship when registering to vote? And in one of the biggest cases this term, the Supreme Court will answer the question, can local governments sue energy companies in state court over the effects of climate change and receive money to help with mitigation efforts? Sherry Preston, ABC News.
13: Records reviewed by ABC News show brothers at the Cornell frat at the center of rape allegations tried to take part in what was described as damage control in the weeks afterward. ABC News obtaining a recording of a phone call between Jane Doe and Matthew Ingalls, the frat brother she went to see the night she was allegedly attacked. ABC's Aaron Katursky.
16: She said, if I wanted to take this somewhere, what y'all did would be classified as gang rape. You already knew when I came in, I was 10 shots deep. Ingalls responded with a different recollection.
17: You did tell me you were sober, by the way. You did. You said you hadn't been anywhere.
16: Jane Doe said she was 100% sure she told him she had been at a bar for a sorority event, and I never lie.
13: The U.S. Air Force has now moved all the bombers out of a British airbase that was the apparent target of a possible terror plot. President Trump ramping up campaigning for Republicans and narrowing races in those who are behind a month from midterm elections. Today in Grand Island, Nebraska, you're listening to ABC News.
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1: Britain's former Prince Andrew has filed a legal action to block warrants that led to searches of his homes. Judicial spokesperson confirms there's a hearing scheduled for Thursday. Andrew was arrested in February on suspicion of misconduct in public office following allegations that he shared sensitive information with Jeffrey Epstein during his time as the UK's trade diplomat. The FBI has arrested a woman at Los Angeles International Airport as she was leaving the country, accused of spying on the Taiwan president's family for China. In Mississippi, a final meeting of a special committee of lawmakers at the state capitol concerning possible efforts to redraw the state's political maps. Among members of the public at the meeting:
2: if you want to change Mississippi, listen to the people. And the people have said we don't want to see new maps. Now, what you're doing is political interference.
3: Let's not go back to the 1890 version of what Mississippi used to be.
1: Some say redrawing the maps could reduce black political representation in Mississippi, where 40% of the population is black. The Nobel Prize in Medicine has been awarded today to 3 scientists working on the mechanisms the brain uses to switch on or off the activity of individual nerve cells. Triyokar Disaroth of Stanford University, Peter Hedgman of Humboldt U in Berlin, George Nagel of the University of Würzburg in Germany. The brain switch is controlled by light. Chuck Sievertson, ABC News.
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7: North Idaho weather.
8: Comfortable autumn temperatures and sunshine as well. Increasing clouds today with a high near 73. Tonight, partly cloudy, low around 43. Tomorrow, sunshine, high near 72. And Tuesday night, partly cloudy, lows mid-40s.
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1: Cockpit security failures. Good morning, I'm Gordon Deal, along with Nicole Murray on this Monday, October 5th. Glad you could be with us. Here's what we have for you this hour.
2: Poor vetting procedures allowed a pilot from Oman to launch an in-flight attack against his captain on a flight to Israel last week.
1: The U.S. has removed all of its bombers from an airbase northwest of London.
2: Authorities in southern Georgia say two people are dead and 35 injured after a shooting at a homecoming party.
1: And on a lighter note, how to start planning your holiday travel.
3: The consumer has been willing to eat the cost. They are willing to do almost anything to keep traveling, and they are willing to pay these higher prices. And so what you're seeing is the same amount of demand chasing fewer seats. And that, again, is leading to higher fares as well.
1: Clint Henderson at The Points Guy on the best times to buy airfare for this holiday season and next year's spring break. American officials say the U.S. Air Force has removed all of its B-1 bombers stationed at a military airbase in England over concerns about suspected plots to attack the facility. We get more from this morning's Mike Gavin.
4: RAF Fairford, northwest of London, has been used by the U.S. to

0: Gordon.
1: Thank you, Mike. The move to relocate the bombers comes as President Trump weighs options for his war on Iran, including new strikes, despite his initial promises that the campaign would last just a matter of weeks. Reports say the co-pilot of the Fly Dubai plane, who allegedly attacked the plane's captain and attempted to crash a flight from Dubai to Tel Aviv last week, is an Omani national who was previously suspended from flying by Oman Air after being identified as a security risk. The Wall Street Journal says authorities in three countries had ample opportunities to keep 29-year-old Hammam al-Hammami away from that cockpit. Oman decided he showed too much interest in radical ideology to trust as a pilot. They put him in a desk job, but didn't flag their concerns more broadly. When Fly Dubai hired him in February, it did not contact Oman. Danny Dannon is Israeli ambassador to the UN.
2: He said in one of the investigations now that he actually looked for an airline that fly to Tel Aviv. So he planned for years this terror attack, and he actually joined this airline because he wanted to fly to Tel Aviv. He actually visited Israel before.
1: He was on Fox News. The UAE says al-Hammami assaulted the pilot inside the cockpit using a crash axe and attempted to seize control of the aircraft's controls. At least two people have been killed and nearly three dozen injured after gunfire erupted at a homecoming party in southern Georgia. It happened early yesterday morning in Vienna, a small rural community about 130 miles south of Atlanta. And investigators say it took place over a four-block radius where more than 1,000 people had gathered. Most of the injured suffered gunshot wounds, while several were struck by cars that were trying to flee. Dooley County Sheriff Craig Peavy identified the two people killed as 21-year-old Jaquavian Jackson of Cordell and 23-year-old Michaelab Jackson of Hawkinsville, Georgia. He did not say if the two were related.
3: The victims range from 14 to 51 years old. Conditions of the victims at this time range critical to stable.
1: No arrests had been reported hours later. Authorities gave no possible motive. The incident took place over homecoming weekend for Dooley County High School, but it was not a school-sponsored event. If you've missed anything from today's show, there's an easy way to catch up. Just tell Alexa, Siri, or Google to play This Morning with Gordon Deal. 11 minutes now after the hour.
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0: Taking the day's information and helping you make sense of it all. We're here for you every morning. 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
1: Glad you could spend some time with us. Welcome into Monday. A quick welcome to some of our newest listeners, by the way, including on KMAN in Manhattan, Kansas, and WSON in Evansville, Indiana. The Supreme Court's latest term begins today. Zach Schoenfeld, legal affairs editor at The Hill, looks at key issues before the justices and questions for the new term. Zach, what are we looking at?
2: Already, the Supreme Court has added quite a significant number of cases to its docket, and it is really going to kick off on the very first day of the Supreme Court's term, because right on Monday, they're going to be hearing a blockbuster case involving the energy industry, whether cities and counties can try to use state law to seek billions in dollars of damages from these fossil fuel companies over allegations they contributed to climate change. So the environment is going to be in the picture at the Supreme Court this term. And then as you look a little later, there's some other big cases on religious rights, LGBTQ rights, the Second Amendment, even elections and proof of citizenship rules. So the Supreme Court's still adding cases, but even of the 30 we have so far, already shaping up to be quite a big term.
1: All right. And on Thursday, we get word that the Supreme Court has agreed to take on this Trump immigration case. Explain that.
2: That's right. This is going to be one of the big ones for this term now, whether the Trump administration's policy of when it detains people, even if they've been living in the country for many years, the Trump administration says that they have the authority to detain that person and not give them a bond hearing. This has caused a tsunami of litigation all across the country, thousands of lawsuits. It has now bubbled up to the Supreme Court for the first time. The justices are going to decide whether this is a valid exercise of federal law. This is a big change from how past administrations handled immigration cases. Many of these individuals were able to go before a judge and get that bond hearing. And you now are talking about thousands of immigrants in these proceedings currently being detained, not able to get a bond hearing. The Supreme Court now going to decide whether that's legal.
1: What's it going to decide with regards to the Second Amendment?
2: That is going to be a big case on AR-15 bans. So this is a case that is going to decide the fate of laws passed in roughly a dozen blue states across the country. The Supreme Court specifically looking at laws passed in Cook County, Illinois, that being the Chicago area, as well as Connecticut, that ban AR-15s and other semi-automatic rifles. The question for the Supreme Court is, does that violate the Second Amendment? Under the expanded test, if you remember a few years back, the Supreme Court's conservative majority issued this test that says that gun control measures need to be consistent with the nation's historical tradition of firearm regulation. We have seen now over the last several years, the justices continuing to take up these cases that tease out that test. This is now the latest one. The justice is set to decide whether AR-15s are actually arms protected by the Second Amendment in the first place.
1: Wow. We're speaking with Zach Schoenfeld, legal affairs editor at The Hill. They've got a piece called What to Watch in Supreme Court's New Term, which begins Monday. How about the Ten Commandments case in Texas?
2: This is one the Supreme Court hasn't agreed to take up quite yet, but it's one that as I talk to court watchers, and I always ask the question, what among the thousands of requests that are pending for the Supreme Court to take up cases, what are you watching? And the answer I frequently hear back is this Ten Commandments case, this case that comes out of Texas, this law that says that public school classrooms have to post a copy of the Ten Commandments visibly. A big question here in terms of the court's religious precedents and the First Amendment. Like I said, Supreme Court hasn't taken this up quite yet. We're not going to learn until at least later this fall whether they will do

0: do so, but there are a lot of eyes on this one as the ACLU is now the one pushing the justices to get involved.
1: And what about with the November midterm elections? Does the Supreme Court make itself kind of at the ready for something that could happen on election night or the next day? How does that work?
0: At the ready is the good way to put it, because that really is one of the big question marks heading into this term, is will this election get chaotic? What cases will bubble up to the Supreme Court, perhaps on their emergency docket? There's no one particular case or one particular issue that comes to mind, but talking to court watchers in the lead up to this term, it does seem that there is an expectation that something somewhere will reach the justices after the elections in November.
1: Thanks, Zach. Zach Schoenfeld, legal affairs editor at The Hill. This portion of the program is brought to you by Incogni. Have you or perhaps your aging parents gotten this call? It's from the bank, or so they say. They know your name, your address, the last four of your social. Sounds legit, right? Big mistake. 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It's a scammer who bought your info from a data broker. 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Last year, Americans told the FTC they lost almost $16 billion to fraud. 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
2: And now, the three big things you need to know. Number one.
3: The U.S. Air Force has brought home its bomber stationed at a U.S.-run military base in England because of security concerns. Officials say a Dwal British-Iranian national was arrested in central London last week following an investigation into a planned terror attack. On a related note, Iranian officials said yesterday that the Strait of Hormuz will not reopen until all their conditions set out in a June agreement are met.
2: Number two.
3: The co-pilot of the Fly Dubai plane, who allegedly attacked the plane's captain and attempted to crash a flight bound for Israel last week, is an Omani national who was previously suspended from flying by Oman Air after being identified as a security risk. Israeli ambassador to the UN, Danny Danon, on Fox.
4: Now when we get more information, we realize it was God. God actually supported the pilot and the Israelis who fought and actually prevented a 9/11 terror attack.
3: Officials added that the Fly Dubai alleged attempted hijacking was likely a lone wolf attack.
2: Number three.
3: More than 35 million people are under heat alerts as a dangerous multi-day heat wave continues across nearly all of California. Resident Horacio Romero, who was cooking on a grill at a local fair.
5: Right now, being back here is challenging because of the temperature kind of being high. So it is quite challenging, but we can do it. We stay hydrated, so we'll get through it.
3: The extreme heat warnings will remain in effect until Thursday evening. President Trump has formally announced the creation of a super intelligence force. Trump described it as an artificial intelligence task force that he says will work to promote AI dominance while also protecting American lives. Group of seven countries have agreed to release 100 million barrels of diesel and crude oil from emergency reserves and pledged to refrain from energy export restrictions after pressure from President Trump. Energy Secretary Chris Wright.
6: Europe has very large diesel stores. They don't refine enough diesel to supply their own economy, so naturally they store a lot of diesel.
3: AAA data says the national average for a gallon of diesel is $6.53. Moviegoers aren't digging Tom Cruise's newest film. In North American theaters, Digger grossed just $8 million this weekend. The Hollywood Reporter says the film had a $125 million budget. Coming in at number one is Verity, debuting with more than $32 million.
1: All right, thank you, Nicole. 23 minutes now after the hour.
7: Fox $5,000. That's the average amount of money people in the U.S. are now spending on gas in a year.

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0: Thanks for being with us. Flights during peak travel periods like the holidays, spring break, and summer are usually expensive, but the soaring cost of jet fuel has made prices even worse. 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
1: Well, it's been really interesting to watch this year as prices have spiked for jet fuel, of course, for gas, but that has led the airlines to raise ticket prices fairly dramatically. Like as much as 30% year over year, beginning in this spring. That's really unusual. Usually you see adjustments of like 5 to 6% at the most. So to see a 30% jump on top of raising bag fees. So you had a sort of double dose, and now we're getting schedule adjustments. So the airlines are actually cutting capacity, but guess what? The consumer has been willing to eat the cost. They are willing to do almost anything to keep traveling, and they are willing to pay these higher prices. And so what you're seeing is the same amount of demand chasing fewer seats. And that, again, is leading to higher fares as well. So it's really an ugly outlook for the consumer right now.
0: Jeez. All right. So how should we think then about flying during the holiday season, whether it's for Thanksgiving or Christmas, New Year's?
1: Yeah. So first of all, fasten your seatbelts. You're going to see higher prices year over year. Already for Thanksgiving, we're seeing jumps as much as 18%, as much as 20% for Christmas year over year. Our normal advice, though, is to wait until around Halloween to book your Thanksgiving and Christmas flights. This year, we're throwing that sort of rule book out the window. We do not think we're going to see declines in pricing for the holidays. So we're advising consumers to go ahead and purchase tickets now. Sooner rather than later, because we think prices are going to go up from here as we approach the holidays. Now, here's the good news for consumers. You can get a trip credit if the price should drop. And there's these great new artificial intelligence tools that will actually monitor your flights for you. And if the price does drop, they will issue you automatic trip credits. I've saved about $1,000 this year using these services. The one caveat is that you can't have booked basic economy. So you can't have booked the cheapest coach fare. But in all other aspects, you can at least get a trip credit if the price drops. So that gives you a little protection. That's why we say go ahead, pull the trigger now, book those holiday flights, because we do think prices are going to go up from here.
0: We're speaking with Clint Henderson, travel expert at The Points Guy. He's written about when to buy holiday, spring break, and summer flights for the best fares in 2026 and 2027. What are the tools you like when somebody like yourself books?
1: 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You can actually track routes you want to take, and Google will email you. As long as you have a Google email address, they'll email you with any price drops for that ticket. That's a good way, too, once you've locked in fares, to keep monitoring the price, because as I mentioned earlier, if the price drops, you can get a trip credit for the price difference. So that's a great tool. Google Flights Explorer is a great tool, too, as well, because you just put in your home airport, it opens up a map of the world. So if you don't have a particular destination in mind, it's a great way to find deals on flights.
0: Oh, yeah. Nice, Clint. Clint Henderson, travel expert at The Points Guy. 30 minutes now after the hour on This Morning, America's First News.

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2: North Idaho weather.
3: Comfortable autumn temperatures and sunshine as well. Increasing clouds today with a high near 73. Tonight, partly cloudy, low around 43. Tomorrow, sunshine, high near 72. And Tuesday night, partly cloudy, lows mid 40s.
4: Hey, there's your North Idaho Radio Sportsman. It's Spokane Hockey Chiefs will be back at the arena Friday night. Carolina Panthers held off the Lions 32-26 in the late game Sunday night. The 3-1 Seattle Seahawks made history yesterday in a pretty embarrassing move. Both the Chargers' Justin Herbert and Seattle's quarterback Sam Darnold traded interceptions to start off the game yesterday. First time that's ever been done in the 100 years of the NFL. Seahawks recovered and dismissed the now 0-4 LA Chargers to the tune of 23-30, but it was never that close. Seattle hosts the Niners on Sunday at 1:25. Idaho Vandals men's football held a dome burner at the KB Dome with zeros somehow on the clock. They defeated the number one ranked Montana State Bobcats 34-35 on Friday night. Vandals are at Weber State this week. Eastern Washington Eagles have Northern Colorado Saturday at 4. Washington State Cougars go Friday night at Utah State. Whitworth Pirates men's football on a 41-6 blowout of Pac Oregon at the Whitworth Pine Bowl on Saturday. That's sports, North Idaho Radio.
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6: ABC News, I'm Chuck Sievertson. Sources tell ABC News the pilot who attacked his fellow pilot on the flight deck of a Fly Dubai flight planned to crash the plane into Israel's Ben-Gurion Airport. He was stopped when the pilot who was attacked managed to get the cockpit door open and passengers rushed in. The Supreme Court's new term starts this morning. Justices will hear a case over whether local governments can sue energy companies over

0: climate change. The Air Force pulling bombers out of a British air base at the center of an alleged terror plot. ABC's Maggie Rooley.
1: The move comes just a week after five British men were arrested outside of the base on suspicion of planning an act of terror and explosives offenses after a late-night tip-off call to police. All five men were released the next day on bail, and police say no explosives were found in their vans. Police later arresting a dual British-Iranian citizen as well, who was also later released.
0: Or Maggie Rooley. This is ABC News.
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4: Thanks for spending time with us. Welcome into Monday, October 5th. Gordon Deal with Nicole Murray. Some of our top stories and headlines. The U.S. removes its bombers from a base in England after threats. The security chief in Iran is warning of dire economic conditions due in part to the U.S. naval blockade. Multiple countries missed opportunities to prevent the cockpit attack that nearly brought down a Fly Dubai flight last week. Two dead and 35 injured after gunfire broke out at a homecoming party in Vienna, Georgia. Panthers over the Lions in Sunday Night Football. And the football coach with a touching gesture as part of a University of Iowa tradition. That story in about 20 minutes. This portion of the program is brought to you by Incogni. They can't scam you or spam you if they can't find you. 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Incogni.com/Gordon for 60% off. Is it possible that the best way to secure AI is by developing more AI? Here's Nathan Bomey, business reporter at Axios. Nathan, what's being said?
5: Yeah, I mean, we're seeing growing chatter that, you know, there are serious imminent threats from AI. You know, in recent weeks, we've seen reports of rogue agents, hacking other companies without permission to do so, and, you know, concerns that AI could eventually be used nefariously by, hackers on, where it's not going rogue at all. It's actually being intentionally used. The point being that AI is becoming very powerful. And so the question is how to help contain it. And maybe it's no surprise that people in this industry feel like the answer is more AI. Now, the question is, is that just good marketing, or is that a real solution? And I do think that there is something to be said for this, because if AI is so powerful that, humans don't even quite understand how it's working, it's quite possible that the only way to help contain it is to actually basically put a AI police officer on patrol.
4: Yeah, it does give me mild anxiety when you put it that way about maybe it outsmarting us. You made the example in your story of a teenager trying to sneak out at night against his parents' wishes. Explain that.
5: Yeah, I mean, it's obviously, kind of a funny example, because, obviously we all know what happens there. But I think, the parent can implement some rules, say, you can't leave through the front or the back doors, can't go out the garage, that sort of, can't go out the window, of course. But what if the teen could just basically take a bulldozer to the wall and break down the wall? I mean, that's basically, we're seeing AI escape the sandbox, is the term that the AI industry is using. But that's probably too cutesy of a term. The truth is that it's more of a jailbreak, where AI is basically escaping the system that's put in place to contain it. And what the reason is, because when an AI is given specific orders, do X, Y, and Z, if you don't give it, you don't help it understand, the average human would understand there are limits to how far you want me to go, but the AI may not necessarily understand that. You know, there's the famous example, the paperclip example, that if you gave an AI instructions to maximize paperclip output at a factory, that it could end up destroying the whole world for the sake of making more paperclips, you know, and the question is how to ensure that that doesn't happen. Well, you know, maybe we're going to have these AI cops on the beat.
4: We're speaking with Nathan Bomey, business reporter at Axios. The story is called The Future is AI versus AI. Can these companies or systems learn quickly enough from these different breaches and failures?
5: Yeah, it's a really good question. Now, we saw this week that NVIDIA, led by CEO Jensen Huang, debuted a new tool that is essentially designed to ensure that when AI goes bad, that it can be quickly contained. They're essentially, this is a quarantining system. You know, we all know how quarantines work when it comes to infectious diseases. Well, there is a concept in the AI industry that they can essentially help quarantine an AI that might get out of line, and that they can do it within milliseconds is what Jensen Huang is saying. And so, you know, now there is reason to be somewhat skeptical here, because this is a new way for NVIDIA to make money, that they're going to sell this tool to companies to then ensure that they basically have to end up paying for the right to keep their AI safe. Jeez. And so the cost is starting to add up here.
4: Right. It sounds like a kill switch that some advocate, but there are no guarantees, right?
5: Yeah, and the kill switch concept is something that's up for debate as well. I mean, there is debate in Washington going on right now about whether, from a policy perspective, regulators should force the AI companies to have a kill switch. But, you know, I think there's some questions about whether that would even work. Because, you know, we know that maybe that's something out of the movies, but, you know, I don't know if you can pull the plug, because AI can find ways to duplicate itself and to start to replicate and, you know, basically get around the parameters that have been put in place to try to stop it from going bad.
4: Thanks, Nathan. Nathan Bomey, business reporter at Axios. Hey, make sure you're keeping up with all that's happening on our social media feeds, including our latest videos. Now playing, sometimes you need to draw a line in the sand, or at least on the conference room table. See how that went for me on Instagram, TikTok, Facebook, and X. Just do a search for This Morning with Gordon Deal. 20 minutes now in front of the hour on This Morning, America's First News. 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

0: 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It is time now for the mic drop with this morning's Mike Gavin.
1: Good morning. Well, you know, we're 4 weeks into the NFL season, and much like some real-life teams that were supposed to contend and are struggling, so are many fantasy football teams. At least this guy has someone he can fire. A TikTok user named Tony Siciliano went viral after announcing a few weeks back that he was hiring a general manager for his fantasy football team. He'll still be the owner of the team, putting up his own money for the league, but the GM would draft the team, make all the moves, and then get a piece of the winnings. Unfortunately, that seems like a long shot at this point. As of last week, Tony's team was 0-3 on the season, and he said in a follow-up video that if the team were to fall to 0-4, he would be starting the interview process for a replacement, and that he thinks it will be a quick hire. He'll have no shortage of candidates, as dozens of fantasy football dudes in the comments were lobbying for the job.
0: Wow. If you go so far as to hire a general manager.
1: Yeah.
0: For your fantasy football team, That's not something you do.
1: That's not something I have done, although I have to say it's not the worst idea that I've ever heard. I mean, it's again, you still get the money if you win. But saying, look, I'm busy, and I've got kids, I've got a job, I've got responsibilities. I don't have the time to devote to this. Some people devote their whole lives to this, this kind of thing, as they spend all day poring over these stats and everything. You know, maybe it's not the worst thing in the world to hire somebody for my team.
0: Yeah. So would you pay them at least a little bit? If you won nothing.
1: If I won nothing, like, or is this just for their trouble, basically?
0: Yeah, I mean, they're doing a lot of work here on a week-to-week basis, trying to win you something.
1: I suppose. I mean, maybe if I think that would make them do a better job, perhaps, maybe motivate them a little bit, I guess. But in that case, then, it's probably not worth it to me. We split the winnings, but if not, then, you know what, then we're just going to go our separate ways.
0: It seem a little over the top here, unless the guy's got a lot of money on the line.
1: Yeah, I don't know how much you put in, but it sounds like it's probably a decent amount, I'm guessing, for him to do something like this.
0: He's probably a multi-league guy as well.
1: For sure. And it's time to have a party, Gordon, for a rock, or in this case, the rock's removal. We told you last week about the big rock in the parking lot of a Dunkin' Donuts in Bangor, Maine. The rock became a big problem and a source of fascination in the community as drivers eager for their sugar and caffeine fix would jump the curb and crash into the rock on an almost daily basis. Now, news reports say the rock is soon being removed, and the Dunkin' celebrated by creating a rock-themed drink and giving away $5 gift cards if you play and beat a Dunkin' employee at a game of rock, paper, scissors.
0: Ah, how about that? I think your segment on this program helped highlight this issue. And now,
1: yes,
0: the rock's days are limited.
1: That is the power we have here, Gordon. We are getting rocks taken out wherever they may impede your progress.
0: Here's the next headline, too, in next week's story, perhaps. Rock lovers have gathered at a Dunkin' in Bangor, Maine to prevent the removal of a troublesome boulder.
1: Yes.
0: Yeah, that's what's going to happen.
1: Then we're
0: going to
1: have a vigil. We're going to mourn the rock after its removal, probably.
0: 13 minutes now in front of the hour. On This Morning, America's First News.
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0: The top stories and expert interviews that make sense of what you care about. This is America's First News, This Morning with Gordon Deal.
1: Thanks for being with us. 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Ideally, you should find a kit with common hand wrenches, a decent set of sockets with ratcheting wrenches, a screwdriver set, and pliers. Number two, a handheld multi-tool in case you need to cut a seatbelt or break a window to escape. They have many options featuring various knives, bottle openers, screwdrivers, even scissors. Number three, a change of clothes, blankets, or a jacket, which can help in the case of an accident, bad weather, or even spilled coffee on the way to work. Number four, a tire inflator and repair kit, especially if your car does not allow for a spare. 8 minutes now in front of the hour on This Morning. Once again, here's Nicole Murray.
0: And now, the three big things you need to know. Number one.
2: The U.S. has removed all its B-1 bombers from an airbase in England because of security concerns over suspected plots to attack the facility. The Pentagon added that U.S. bombers remain ready to carry out attacks from the United States if necessary. On a related note, Iranian officials said yesterday that the Strait of Hormuz will not reopen until all their demands set out in a June agreement are met.
0: Number two.
2: A mass shooting at a neighborhood block party in South Georgia yesterday has left two people dead and nearly three dozen others injured. Dooley County Sheriff Craig Peavy.
3: I had 22, I'm shorthanded, we're a smaller agency, but I had 22 dedicated law enforcement officers that came out for homecoming to help our locals have a good time and do it in a safe manner.
2: Officials say no arrests have been reported, and authorities gave no possible motive.
0: Number three.
2: Governor Bill Lee says Tennessee Department of Correction Commissioner Frank Strada will resign after Krista Pike was hospitalized from a botched execution attempt last week. Pike remains in critical condition. Her attorney added that the 50-year-old is intubated, on a ventilator, and unconscious. A 7-year-old girl has been fatally stabbed on a Chicago sidewalk by a woman who was held at the scene of the crime by bystanders. Police said the adult female suspect was injured as she was being detained on Saturday, but was taken into custody after receiving medical treatment. Authorities have suspended the search off the Massachusetts coast for six people on an air ambulance that disappeared during a flight from Bermuda to Boston. Rear Admiral Matt Lake.
4: Our thoughts are with the people on board the aircraft, their families, friends, and loved ones during this difficult time.
2: The Coast Guard said authorities searched more than 4,400 miles.
5: Feeling like that. Lions bring pressure. Young stays in. Throws a touchdown to McMillan, who's having an amazing night.
2: Mike Tirico with the call on NBC as Bryce Young hits Ted Arroyo McMillan with a touchdown pass to give the Carolina Panthers the lead in the third quarter against the Detroit Lions on Sunday Night Football. It was McMillan's second score of the game. The final score, Panthers 32, Lions 26.
1: All right. Thank you, Nicole. It is 6 minutes now in front of the hour on This Morning, America's First News.
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Thanks for spending time with us. Welcome into Monday. As you may know, Iowa football is known for having one of the most heartwarming traditions in college football. At the end of the first quarter, everyone in Kinnick Stadium, from Hawkeyes players, coaches, and fans to opposing teams, all turn to face the University of Iowa's Stead Family Children's Hospital and wave at its patients who can see the game through their windows. It's called the Hawkeye Wave. Well, on Friday, Ohio State coach Ryan Day made a small but impactful addition to that tradition, sending a letter to each of the patients at the hospital ahead of the Buckeyes game

versus Iowa. It read, in part, "We all know you're facing challenges that take real strength. You do not have to take on everything at once. Focus on the current step, the current day, and the people who are there to support you." Speaking after the game, Day said he wanted the children and their parents to know there were people out there supporting them. That'll do it for this hour. For Nicole Murray and Mike Gavin, I'm Gordon Deal. Thanks for listening to This Morning, America's First News.

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2: From ABC News, I'm Chuck Sievertson. Some hot issues are to be tackled by the Supreme Court as it opens its new term this morning. ABC's Sherry Preston.
3: At issue, whether local governments have the right to sue oil, gas, and coal manufacturers for the effects of climate change. It's a first-of-its-kind case that could decide whether cities and states have the right to hold energy companies accountable for the expensive impacts of climate change and whether they are owed money to help offset the cost caused by it.
2: Also be decided by the highest court, do Illinois and Connecticut have the right to ban powerful firearms like AR-15s, or is that a violation of the Second Amendment? Also a case on showing proof of citizenship in order to vote. Records reviewed by ABC News show frat brothers at Cornell, accused of raping a student 2 years ago, tried to do what was described as damage control in the weeks afterward. ABC News obtaining a recording of a phone call between Jane Doe and frat brother Matthew Ingalls. ABC's Aaron Katursky.
4: Jane Doe then asking for his help to identify all of the men, saying she remembered four in the bed and more standing around the room. Ingalls seemed to suggest both of their memories may not be accurate.
5: I have racked my brain for this mystery. You know, it's possible that both of us, like, remember this and it's not true.
4: Jane Doe pushed back, saying, no, because I remember looking up and being like, that is too many people.
2: The co-pilot on the Fly Dubai flight to Israel who attacked the captain intending to crash the plane into Tel Aviv's Ben-Gurion Airport, according to two U.S. senior officials and an Israeli source familiar with the investigation. U.S. Air Force has now moved all its bombers out of a southern England Royal Air Force base that was the apparent target of a possible terrorist plot. President Trump ramping up campaigning for Republicans in narrowing races and those who are behind in usually reliable red states a month before midterm elections, today in Grand Island, Nebraska. You're listening to ABC News.
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2: In Vienna, Georgia, a manhunt after yesterday's mass shooting at an annual homecoming block party. 2 dead, nearly 3 dozen others injured, says Police Chief Craig Peavy.
7: Our prayers are with the victims and the families of the victims.
2: Dangerous heat wave continues in the West, forecast to last most of the week. Cooks at the annual fair in Carruthers, California, southeast of San Francisco, brave the heat.
8: It is quite challenging, but we can do it. We stay hydrated, so we'll get through it.
2: Outside Los Angeles, a fast-moving wildfire is prompting evacuations. Ukraine's defense ministry says that its long-range missile and drone attacks have neutralized more than half of Russia's oil refining capacity, hampering Moscow's ability to supply its forces in the war. More new moms are turning to those weight loss diabetes drugs after they give birth. ABC's Yuri Benajad.
9: Researchers looked at private health insurance claims for more than 1 million births. Researchers say the drugs may help new moms who are at risk for weight and blood sugar problems after breastfeeding ends. Early data is reassuring. Some injectable versions were not detected in breast milk, and no adverse events were reported in breastfed infants.
2: Weight loss drugs are not FDA approved during pregnancy or breastfeeding. The American College of OBGYNs recommends new moms talk with their doctors about it. Asking lawmakers to temporarily ban AI smart glasses until more is known about their potential perils in secretly recording conversations or snapping pictures, Norway's government. Chuck Sievertson, ABC News.
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13: North Idaho weather.
14: Warm autumn temperatures and more sun tomorrow. Increasing clouds today with a high near 73. Tonight, partly cloudy, low around 43. Tomorrow, sunshine, high near 72. And Tuesday night, partly cloudy, lows mid-40s.
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19: An English departure. Good morning, I'm Gordon Deal, along with Nicole Murray, on this Monday, October 5th. Glad you could join us. Here's what's up this hour.
20: The U.S. has relocated all of its B-1 and B-52 bombers from an airbase in the U.K. after threats of attack.
19: Why a pilot from Oman should never have been allowed to enter the cockpit of a Fly Dubai plane that he allegedly planned to crash.
20: At least 2 people have been killed and 35 injured after gunfire broke out at a homecoming party in rural southern Georgia.
19: And be careful about the postcard in the mail promising free gas.
21: Obviously, the prices at the pump are really at a higher level. So it should be no surprise that scammers are going to figure out a way how to get into that headline.
19: Susan Tompor at the Detroit Free Press on scammers entering our mailboxes with postcards promising free gasoline. American officials say the U.S. Air Force has removed all of its B-1 bombers stationed at a military base in England over concerns about suspected plots to attack the facility. We learn more from this morning's Mike Gavin.
22: RAF Fairford, northwest of London, has been used by the U.S. to strike Iran during its military campaign against the Islamic Republic. The Associated Press says the bombers have now been redeployed to their home bases in America. Aviation watchers such as the Military Air Tracking Alliance observed B-1 bombers fly out of the base yesterday. At the height of the war, about 24 B-1s and B-52s were deployed to RAF Fairford. A dual British-Iranian national was arrested in London last week on suspicion of plotting a terror attack following a security incident at the base late last month. Gordon.
19: Thank you, Mike. In total,

0: pilot. They put him in a desk job, but did not flag their concerns more broadly. When Fly Dubai hired him in February, it did not contact Oman to vet his experience. Danny Dannon is Israeli ambassador to the UN.
1: Now when we get more information, we realize it was Gad. Gad actually supported the pilot and the Israelis who fought and actually prevented a 9/11 terror attack.
0: The UAE says Al-Hamami assaulted the pilot inside the cockpit using a crash axe and attempted to seize control of the aircraft's controls. At least two people have been killed and nearly three dozen injured after gunfire erupted at a homecoming party in southern Georgia. It happened early yesterday morning in Vienna, a small rural community about 130 miles south of Atlanta. And investigators say it took place over a four-block radius where more than 1,000 people had gathered. Most of the injured suffered gunshot wounds, while several were struck by cars trying to flee. Dooley County Sheriff Craig Peavy identified the two people killed as 21-year-old Jacavion Jackson of Cordell and 23-year-old McCaleb Jackson of Hawkinsville, Georgia. He did not say if the two were related.
2: I had 22, I'm shorthanded, we're a smaller agency, but I had 22 dedicated law enforcement officers that came out for homecoming to help our locals have a good time and do it in a safe manner.
0: No arrests have been reported hours later, and authorities gave no possible motive for the gunfire. The incident took place over homecoming weekend for Dooley County High School, but it was not a school-sponsored event. 11 minutes now after the hour on This Morning, America's First News.
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0: Edgy, smart, bringing you what you need to know. 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
1: Thanks for spending time with us. 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Washington has left itself no shortage of work for when it returns after the November midterm elections, with a lengthy to-do list that includes averting a government shutdown. The to-do list could be complicated by the election results. Insight from Ramsey Touchberry, Congress reporter at the Washington Examiner. Ramsey, set the scene.
2: Yeah, so the Senate left this past week, and on Wednesday, actually, and the House left 2 weeks before that. So they've got some long campaigning to do up until the midterms. They're going to come back the week of November 9th, and they're going to have a lot to do. They're going to have several must-pass bills. One of those is to prevent a government shutdown, which temporary funding runs out on December 11th. They need to reauthorize FISA, which is a foreign spy law. And then they need to re-up the annual military policy bill known as the NDAA. All of that obviously could get complicated by who wins the midterms. If the chambers control parties, there's going to be a lot more tension in that lame duck period. And, you know, there's other things on their to-do list as well that they'd like to get done, but they aren't quite as time important, and it could depend on which party controls Congress of whether they get to some of those sort of wish list items.
1: Jeez. All right. So I guess there is such a thing as a mood. You referenced tension. Could there be a mood if, say, Democrats win both chambers? Then what? Do the Republicans who are currently in control say, wow, we got to unite and now jam stuff together or jam stuff through that we want? Or do they say, well, it's not what voters want, so we're not going to do anything?
2: I think the biggest thing you see there is if Democrats have a sweep of Congress, is Republicans kicking it into high gear, trying to use the last few weeks of this Congress that they have to pass whatever they can. Chief among those for them would be a party line budget reconciliation bill. They've done this twice before. They have a third framework lined out worth almost $100 billion, mostly for foreign policy and intelligence agencies and, you know, basically paying back the money we spent on the Iran war. But that is something that Senate Majority Leader Thune was pretty cool to, if, you know, depending on the election results, but cool because it's tough to really rally the troops for something like that. It's an arduous process. We've seen it really split the party before. And so, you know, it could be a unifying moment, though, if Democrats take back Congress and they say, hey, we better, you know, utilize what power we have left. It would also make spending, getting this federal budget for fiscal year 2027 done. They need to avoid the December 11th shutdown. And so if you see Democrats sweep, obviously you'd say Republicans, you know, trying to really finish up these year-long appropriations bills versus Democrats could say, well, let's just do another short-term punt into the new Congress and we'll have more leverage then. And then we can re-talk about things.
1: Jeez. We're speaking with Ramsey Touchberry, Congress reporter at the Washington Examiner. The story is called Midterm Elections Could Complicate Lengthy Post-Recess To-Do List Left by Congress. If the chambers are split, then what?
2: Yeah, there's a very real possibility that we could see another split Senate like we did under President Biden. In this case, if it's split, Republicans would retain control. J.D. Vance would be the vice presidential tiebreaker. Obviously, we saw what that was like under Biden, trying to get stuff done in a split Senate. It would be extremely difficult, but the one bright side for more independent-minded folks is that in situations like that, it forces bipartisanship even more. Obviously, in the Senate, you've got the filibuster, so you have to have bipartisanship for most things to begin with. In the House, I would make the argument that it almost has been like it's been a split chamber over the past couple of years. They've been so close with margins. You know, they've had deaths in the chamber. They've had absences, illnesses. And so the numbers over there are almost always like it's split. And so with a split Congress, it's one, going to have to force bipartisanship, but two, you're going to see even less get done than we've seen in recent years.
1: Boy, touch briefly as we wrap up here on some of the low-hanging fruit stuff they've been able to pass.
2: Yeah, so right before they left town, the Senate at least was able to, you know, pass through via unanimous consent a bunch of sort of low stakes bills and resolutions. They were able to confirm another 10 ambassadors that, you know, Democrats obviously didn't put up a fight for. I'll note that when they come back, they do have some bipartisan unifying bills they can advance. You know, one of those for the House is the Senate passed college sports bill, which deals with a lot of NIL contracts and payments for student athletes. And then there was a bipartisan energy permitting framework. There was a deal that was just reached before the Senate left. They did not get to advance it yet, but they did tee up a vote for November 9th to advance it when they come back.
1: Thanks, Ramsey. Ramsey Touchberry, Congress reporter at the Washington Examiner. 20 minutes now after the hour on This Morning. Here's Nicole Murray.
0: And now, the three big things you need to know. Number one.
3: The U.S. Air Force has brought home its bomber stationed at a U.S.-run military airbase in England because of security concerns. Officials say a dual British-Iranian national was arrested in central London last week following an investigation into a planned terror attack. On a related note, Iranian officials said yesterday that the Strait of Hormuz will not reopen until all their conditions set out in a June agreement are met.
0: Number two.
3: The co-pilot of the Fly Dubai plane, who allegedly attacked the plane's captain and attempted to crash a flight bound for Israel last week, is an Omani national who was previously suspended from flying by Oman Air after being identified as a security risk. Israeli ambassador to the UN, Danny Dannon, on Fox.
4: He said in one of the investigations now that he actually looked for an airline that fly to Tel Aviv. So he planned for years this terror attack, and he actually joined this airline because he wanted to fly to Tel Aviv. He actually visited Israel before.
3: Officials added that the Fly Dubai alleged attempted hijacking was likely a lone wolf attack.
0: Number three.
3: More than 35 million people are under heat alerts as a dangerous multi-day heat wave continues across California. Carruthers High School principal Barry Watts said the school saw record water sales during this year's fair.
5: When we started, we had a pallet, which is 2,000 bottles. We sold all of that, and we purchased another 10 to 15 cases of water already. We're down to our last three.
3: The extreme heat warnings will remain in effect until Thursday evening. A 12-year-old girl has been killed when she was caught in the crossfire of gunshots between two men who apparently were arguing over a parking space in a Baltimore park. Police said they are searching for at least two suspects related to Saturday's shooting. Moviegoers aren't digging Tom Cruise's newest film. In North American theaters, Digger grossed just $8 million this weekend. The Hollywood Reporter says the movie had a $125 million budget. Coming in at number one is Verity, debuting with $32.6 million. McDonald's recently announced that it will be using artificial intelligence at its drive-thrus. However, Chick-fil-A CEO Andrew Cathy told CNBC that the chicken chain will not be following suit. It wants to preserve human interaction.
1: The McDonald's, that's just going to be...
3: It's going to be a disaster.
1: It's going to be all kinds of YouTube videos. Hello, Nicole. What can I get you today?
3: Yeah, right?
1: Just cheeseburger. What size fries? No fries. Okay. What size Coke would you like with your fries? No, I don't want fries.
3: Yes, exactly.
1: Okay, apple pie? Oh, that's how it's going to go. I know it.
3: Besides that chaos, though, I still want to look someone in the eye when I'm ordering. Like, if I have modifications, I still want that human interaction. I still, you know, I want to know it's made with love and care.
1: 23 minutes after the hour.
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0: Ledge could be with us. Free is one of those red flag words that should automatically warn consumers to proceed with caution. So it should be no surprise that all scammers are crafting their way into our mailboxes with postcards promising free gas. What to watch for from Susan Tompor at the Detroit Free Press. Susan, what's going on?
1: Well, you know, obviously the prices at the pump are really at a higher level. So it should be no surprise that scammers are going to figure out a way how to get into that headline. Gas prices are high and grocery prices are high. We're all talking about inflation. And what the consumer watchdogs are telling me is that right now, some consumers are receiving postcards in the mail. And they'll get a postcard that is a free gas promotion. And who wouldn't want that, right? I mean, who wouldn't want a credit card, a gift card, or some sort of money to help them with gas prices? The Better Business Bureau Scam Tracker has received reports from consumers who are complaining, though, about these postcards because there's a cost there. The postcard might trick you into thinking it's from the AARP. But if you look closely, it says AAPP. Jeez. Isn't that clever?
0: Yeah.
1: Yeah, and if you Google AAPP, it's the American Association of Psychiatric Pharmacists. So, no, I don't imagine they're involved with gas. It's a crazy, crazy world. But what you're doing, and it's not, it looks kind of simple. It looks kind of harmless. They might ask you to pay a $5 fee for getting maybe a, you know, $250 gift card. So it looks pretty cheap, right? But the problem is when you pay that fee, you're not just handing over $5 cash somewhere, which would stop the scam at $5. Typically, you're giving over a credit card number or a debit card number, and you've just handed it to scammers who are going to charge you more. One consumer saw a $41 charge. Of course, the charges might not stop at $41. They could go up. So anytime you're getting something for free or maybe winning a special prize, and they're saying you need to pay this fee or pay these taxes up front, that is a huge, huge red flag. Mm. Don't do it. It's just not the way things are done. And the worst part is you think, well, I'll only lose $5 if it's not real. No, you're going to lose a lot more, and it's going to be a big headache. You might not be able to get that money back.
0: 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Her story is called Postcard.

0: for free gas is tempting, but it costs more than expected. It's kind of unusual, the Post Guard approach. It's a little bit old school, I guess.
1: Well, it sure is. And earlier in September, I wrote a column warning military families that there's also a fake postcard promoting so-called veteran savings program. And no program exists, but you're going to give away your social security number, look in other information, date of birth, address, banking information, hoping to save money. And all you're doing is getting involved with the scammers. I guess the scammers are going for us anywhere. You know, they're going to text us, they're going to call us, they'll send postcards. One thing I've heard from consumers lately is these home guarantee programs. They'll say, well, your warranty on your home is about to run out. You're going to lose coverage. You need to pay right now.
0: Susan Tompor at the Detroit Free Press. 30 minutes now after the hour.
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5: North Idaho weather.
6: Warm autumn temperatures and more sun tomorrow. Increasing clouds today with a high near 73. Tonight, partly cloudy, low around 43. Tomorrow, sunshine, high near 72. And Tuesday night, partly cloudy, lows mid-40s.
7: Hey, there's your North Idaho Radio Sportsman. It's Spokane Hockey Chiefs. We'll be back at the arena Friday night. Carolina Panthers held off the Lions 32-26 in the late game Sunday night. The 3-1 Seattle Seahawks made history yesterday in a pretty embarrassing move. Both the Chargers' Justin Herbert and Seattle's quarterback, Sam Darnold, traded interceptions to start off the game yesterday. First time that's ever been done in the 100 years of the NFL. Seahawks recovered and dismissed the now 0-4 LA Chargers to the tune of 23-30, but it was never that close. Seattle hosts the Niners on Sunday at 1:25. Idaho Vandals men's football held a dome burner at the KB Dome with zeros somehow on the clock. They defeated the number one ranked Montana State Bobcats 34-35 on Friday night. Vandals are at Weber State this week. Eastern Washington Eagles have Northern Colorado Saturday at 4. Washington State Cougars go Friday night at Utah State. Whitworth Pirates men's football on a 41-6 blowout of Pack Oregon at the Whitworth Pine Bowl on Saturday. That's sports, North Idaho Radio.
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9: ABC News, I'm Chuck Severton. The co-pilot who attacked the captain on the Fly Dubai flight to Israel intended to crash the plane into Tel Aviv's Ben-Gurion Airport, according to two senior U.S. officials and an Israeli source familiar with the investigation. ABC's Tom Sufi Burridge.
10: Sources familiar with the investigation say Al-Hamami was a co-pilot trainee for Oman Air in 2024 when he was found in possession of extremist materials.
9: The co-pilot was tackled by passengers. Hot issues are to be decided by the Supreme Court as it opens its new term this morning. One is whether local governments have the right to sue energy companies over the effects of climate change. Records reviewed by ABC News show frat brothers at Cornell, accused of raping a student 2 years ago, tried to do what was described as damage control in the weeks afterward. The U.S. Air Force has now moved all its bombers out of a southern England Royal Air Force base that was the apparent target of a possible terrorist plot. This is ABC News.
11: Well, fall is in the air, isn't it? For many of us, it's our favorite time of year. 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Maybe

0: It's as simple as new lamps to light up the room or an area rug to soften up that hardwood floor. If it's a good night's sleep you're after, we stock over 300 mattresses to choose from. So make that drive to Sandpoint Furniture.
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2: Glad you're with us. Welcome into Monday, October 5th. Gordon Deal with Nicole Murray. Some of our top stories and headlines. The U.S. removes its bombers from a base northwest of London after threats against the facility. The security chief in Iran is warning of dire economic conditions in part due to the U.S. naval blockade. Multiple failures allowed an Omani pilot onto the cockpit of a Fly Dubai flight that he allegedly tried to crash last week. The latest Supreme Court term begins today. Two dead and 35 injured after gunfire at a homecoming party in Vienna, Georgia. Saints and Falcons in Monday Night Football. And why a guy who parks cars in Buffalo is being celebrated. His story in about 20 minutes. How about this scenario? A reporter used an AI detector for a month. Aki Ito, chief correspondent at Business Insider, says what she found from her peers, dates, and heroes horrified her. Aki, explain.
3: Sure. So, you know, maybe to kind of give a little bit of context, there's been this huge uproar over the last few months over AI-generated content on the internet. You know, a lot of people are calling this AI slop. You know, there are op-eds that are, you know, being called out for being AI-generated, novels, you know, all kinds of things. And so that got me thinking, like, why does it matter so much to in the first place whether something was written by a human or an AI? And that made me question, like, my own desire to know whether something I'm consuming is written by a human or an AI. I just felt this compulsive need to know over the last few months. And so I started using this tool called Pangram, which is the leading AI detector on the market.
2: All right. So what'd you find here, and how did you use it, and where'd you use it?
3: I used it everywhere, pretty much every single sentence I consume for the last month or so.
2: Jeez.
3: You know, the Pangram has this Chrome plugin where if you download it and you open up a social media site like LinkedIn, every single post shows up with a label of AI or human or mixed. Mixed is the case where it's a mix of AI-generated and human-written content. So that was super interesting, just going through my feed and seeing whether the people in my network were using AI or not. You know, I used it for my work emails. There was one case where I even, you know, I remembered a breakup text I received late last year from somebody I was very briefly dating. And I put that into Pangram as well. So I used it for pretty much any piece of text you can imagine.
2: And it came up, that breakup text you got came back as 100% AI generated?
3: It did, yeah.
2: How does that make you feel?
3: I mean, it made me feel terrible. Like, jeez. The, you know, when I received the text, I did suspect, I did wonder if she had used AI to write it, because mm-hmm. the text just sounded nothing like her, and it had two M dashes, which is a common tell of AI writing.
2: Wow.
3: Yeah, and so I thought, like, wow, like, is this how little this person thinks of me, that they didn't think I was even worthy of, you know, a human written response? But I don't know. It felt like such an uncharitable suspicion at the time that, like, I didn't really mention it to anybody. And now here I had this tool to actually check.
2: Wow. We're speaking with Aki Ito, chief correspondent at Business Insider. Her piece is called Yours Truly, ChatGPT. You also spoke with Peter Pang, the CEO of an AI platform, about this. What did he say?
3: Well, he was one of the people in my network who was using AI the most in his LinkedIn post. Pretty much and every single post I checked that he had written over you know, more than a year was 100% AI generated, according to Pangram. So I reached out to him, and he said that, you know, AI is a part of his workflow. His company creates, it's this like AI, agentic AI platform. And so I guess he's like using the same service that he's selling to his customers. And, you know, he said that he kind of comes up with the initial idea. It'll give like, he'll give like the agent some of his thoughts. The agent will come back with a draft, you know, and then he will, you know, review it and tinker it with it before he hits publish himself.
2: So after fully immersing yourself here, I mean, I don't know, what'd you learn about yourself, or did you feel differently about how, when, and where we use AI?
3: Yeah, I do. You know, I've been reading about these studies for the last year or two where, you know, researchers would present people with an AI written piece of writing and a human written piece of writing. And in a lot of cases, people actually end up saying that they prefer the AI's version as long as they don't know which is which.
2: Thanks, Aki. Aki Ito, Chief Correspondent at Business Insider. By the way, a quick welcome to some of our newest listeners, including on KMAN in Manhattan, Kansas, and WSON Radio in Evansville, Indiana. Coming up next on This Morning, America's First News, unusual memorabilia for sale at a stadium in Nebraska. 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

0: Thanks for spending time with us. Welcome into Monday. It is time now for the mic drop with this morning's Mike Gavin.
1: Good morning. Well, you know, for this story, the puns just write themselves. One headline reads, "Demand trickling in for Memorial Stadium urinal troughs." The story from Nebraska Public Media begins, "Several buyers aren't ready to flush away their Memorial Stadium memories." All of this clever wordplay because Nebraska's century-old football stadium is getting a big renovation, and they're selling some memorabilia to fans, including seats, benches, signs, and urinal troughs. Mm. And despite being very used, they're not selling at a discount. One of the old-school troughs will cost you $3,000, and supplies, as you might imagine, are limited. There were reportedly 40 of the troughs for sale, and at last check, 34 were left.
0: Oh.
1: I mean, they make the perfect Christmas gift, huh. It seems like to me.
0: Yeah.
1: just about anyone. Can you imagine? Imagine that showing up at the door and handing that over.
0: What does that say, I guess, if you're going to give that as a gift about the person?
1: Yeah.
0: You know, how you feel about the person you're giving it to.
1: I guess it depends on who it is. There might be somebody who would be honored by getting one of these for Christmas, and just about everybody else would think that you were literally flushing your friendship or relationship away.
0: Yeah.
1: I would have to guess.
0: Yeah. Yeah. Well, that is awkward. I want to tell a quick story here about my experience yesterday. So for listeners who are new or don't know, one of my part-time jobs is that I'm the public address announcer for the New York Football Giants.
1: 3-1 Giants.
0: So the first place.
1: Yes.
0: Giants.
1: Yes.
0: So yesterday they're facing the Arizona Cardinals. And midway through the third quarter, a PR representative from the Arizona Cardinals comes into my booth and says, they say, you're not pronouncing Jacoby Brissett's name correctly. He's the quarterback for the Cardinals,
1: yeah.
0: Right? He's been around a long time. Mm-hmm. He's like been around the league almost a dozen years. And also the punter, Blake Gillikin. I'm like, what? What? No, that's, I know how to say Jacoby Brissett's name.
1: Yeah.
0: And I know how to say Blake Gillikin's name.
1: Yeah.
0: Like, I, in this job that I do here, have to say names on occasion, or have before, had to say names like Mahmoud Ahmadinejad,
1: right.
0: The former president of Iran. I'm pretty good with names.
1: Yeah, yeah. You are kind of the name czar, to be honest.
0: Right. I mean, I literally like say names for a living of people and places, it feels like in this job. So I don't know what the Arizona Cardinals heard.
1: They thought you were saying that, what? What did
0: I think,
1: they think
0: I think
1: you were
0: she
1: saying?
0: Said she said I was saying Jacoby Brissett, like
1: Brissett
0: with a Z.
1: Z. Yeah, yeah.
0: I'm like, no, listen, I'm not a cowboy, but this ain't my first rodeo.
1: Yeah.
0: I've said his name before. So I thought, what is happening here? Why would the Arizona Cardinals, first of all, it's my building.
1: Yeah.
0: It's our building.
1: Yeah, yeah.
0: Don't worry about how your player's name is
1: right.
0: Said in my building.
1: Yeah.
0: But secondly, they couldn't have been any more wrong. I don't know who was listening or why somebody cared. Like, you ought to worry about getting some more points or buttoning up the defense, perhaps.
1: Yeah, that was right about the time I think the game flipped and they started to lose. I wonder who they are. That's what I want to know.
0: Yeah.
1: Who's they?
0: Who's
1: like, I hope it was not Jacoby Brissett. I hope it was not the coach.
0: I didn't even think about that.
1: You know, I just want to know. Yeah, who among they thought that it was important enough to traipse all the way up to the box where you are, up in the rafters of the stadium there.
0: It would have been way more fun and a much better story if Jacoby Brissett had said, "Hey."
1: Yeah.
0: I heard you when I was on the sidelines. You're not pronouncing my name. Or more likely, I heard you in the huddle.
1: Yeah,
0: I wouldn't
1: be
0: saying his name if he were on the sideline.
1: Yeah. I still want to find out who they is.
0: Anyway, comical approach from the Arizona Cardinals yesterday.
1: Yes.
0: Thanks, Mike. 13 minutes now in front of the hour.
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1: Thanks for joining us. 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Number two, a handheld multi-tool in case you need to cut a seatbelt or break a window to escape. Number three, a change of clothes, blankets, or a jacket, which can help in the case of an accident, bad weather, even spilled coffee on the way to work. Number four, a tire inflator and repair kit. Number five, a first aid kit. Six, fire extinguisher. And seven, jumper cables or battery jump pack. 8 minutes now in front of the hour on This Morning. Once again, here's Nicole Murray.
2: And now, the three big things you need to know. Number one.
3: The U.S. has removed all its B-1 bombers from an airbase in England because of security concerns over suspected plots to attack the facility. The Pentagon added that U.S. bombers remain ready to carry out attacks from the United States if necessary. On a related note, Iranian officials said yesterday that the Strait of Hormuz will not reopen until all their demands set out in a June agreement are met.
2: Number two.
3: A mass shooting at a neighborhood block party in South Georgia yesterday has left two people dead and nearly three dozen others injured. Dooley County Sheriff Craig Peavy.
4: The victims range from 14 to 51 years old. Conditions of the victims at this time range critical to stable.
3: Officials say no arrests have been reported and authorities gave no possible motive.
2: Number three.
3: Governor Bill Lee says Tennessee Department of Correction Commissioner Frank Strada will resign after Krista Pike was hospitalized from a botched execution attempt last week. Pike remains in critical condition. Her attorney added that the 50-year-old is intubated, on a ventilator, and unconscious. A 7-year-old girl has been fatally stabbed on a Chicago sidewalk by a woman who was held at the scene by the crime by bystanders. Police said the adult female suspect was injured as she was being detained on Saturday, but was taken into custody after receiving medical treatment. President Trump has formally announced the creation of a super intelligence force. Trump described it as an artificial intelligence task force that he says will work to promote AI dominance while also protecting American lives. The New York Post reports that Generation Z workers are ghosting jobs to chase side hustles. Some of the most popular side jobs include selling feet pics, making an OnlyFans account, or online gambling.
1: Wow. Like ghosting jobs, like not showing up to ones they already have, or not showing up to an interview, or taking days off to do this stuff? Or?
3: Both.
1: Ew.
3: Yeah, not exact. I mean, I don't know. Be responsible with your full-time job, but I understand wanting to chase side hustles. I get that angle.
1: Yeah.
3: But just remain responsible.

0: responsible in the time that you do it.
1: That's really great advice.
0: Oh my gosh, I'm maturing. Look at this.
1: You are just jumping both feet into adulthood now.
0: Wow.
1: And I'm very proud.
0: It's kind of disgusting.
1: Yeah.
0: Yeah.
1: You're disappointed with yourself all of a sudden?
0: Proud, but disappointed. You know, a little bit of both.
1: 6 minutes now in front of the hour on This Morning, America's First News.
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1: Thanks for being with us. Sometimes the person who makes the biggest difference during a difficult health time isn't the doctor or nurse. That's what cancer patients at Roswell Park Comprehensive Cancer Center in Buffalo, New York have found in John Avery, a hospital valet who's made it his mission to give every patient a little encouragement before they walk through the doors. He was featured on CBS News. SunnySkies.com says John greets patients with an upbeat attitude, a big smile, and often his Buffalo Bills hat. Breast cancer survivor Kate Fink says during her treatment, John always encouraged her to keep going. Eventually, she said, his encouragement changed her mindset after he kept saying, "You got this." So she and her coworkers at a local car dealership wanted to thank him for his efforts. So they raised money, made phone calls, and arranged something John never expected, tickets and field passes to a Bills game. They also gave him a signed Josh Allen jersey. That'll do it for this hour. For Nicole Murray and Mike Gavin, I'm Gordon Deal. Thanks for listening to This Morning, America's First News.

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3: From ABC News, I'm Chuck Sievertson. The co-pilot who attacked the captain on the Fly Dubai flight to Israel intended to crash that plane into Tel Aviv's Ben-Gurion Airport, according to two senior U.S. officials and an Israeli source familiar with the investigation. ABC's Tom Sufi Burridge.
4: Senior intelligence officials say he was previously suspended from flying after being identified as a security risk. Sources familiar with the investigation say Al-Hamami was a co-pilot trainee for Oman Air in 2024 when he was found in possession of extremist materials.
3: The big controversial issues to be decided by the Supreme Court as it opens its new term this morning include is whether local governments have the right to sue oil, gas, and coal manufacturers for the effects of climate change and to demand money to offset the cost of damage. And
5: do Illinois and Connecticut have the right to ban powerful firearms like AR-15s, or is that a violation of the Second Amendment? Is Arizona allowed to require people to show proof of citizenship when registering to vote?
3: ABC Sherry Preston. Records reviewed by ABC News show frat brothers at Cornell accused of raping a student 2 years ago tried to do what was described as damage control in the weeks afterward. ABC News obtaining a recording of a phone call between Jane Doe and frat brother Matthew Ingalls. ABC's Aaron Katursky.
6: She asked him how they ended up in a threesome with one of his frat brothers.
7: So you come in, say hi, we start dancing for like maybe 3 to 5 minutes, and then I pop the question. You say yes, then I remember like we didn't know who else to bring, so I go up to who was on the dance floor too. And I pop the question, and he's like, yeah, and then we go upstairs.
6: Jane Doe then asking for his help to identify all of the men.
3: The U.S. Air Force has now moved all its bombers out of a southern England Air Force base because of a possible Iranian terrorist plot. You're listening to ABC News.
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3: As a dangerous heat wave continues in the West, a fast-moving wildfire in Southern California forces evacuations. ABC's Jacqueline Lee in Los Angeles.
9: A wildfire erupting Saturday afternoon outside Los Angeles. Smoke visible for miles and prompting evacuation orders inside parts of the Angeles National Forest. Nearly 300 firefighters battling the Bouquet Fire, burning more than 1,000 acres.
3: Extreme heat expected through most of the week in Southern California, forecasters say. L.A. has had 4 straight days over 100 degrees. What could move the markets this week from ABC's Dave Packer?
10: Earlier in the week, a report on the services sector could offer a fresh reading on business activity, employment, and inflation pressures. And then on Friday, the preliminary University of Michigan Consumer Sentiment Index will release its fresh reading, showcasing real-time inflation expectations and household confidence.
3: Look up tomorrow if skies are clear, says ABC's Wayne Cabot.
11: You got to be up around 4 o'clock in the morning to see it. Jupiter being eclipsed by the moon, visible across the eastern U.S. and much of the central U.S. and adjacent southern Canada. Astronomer Joe Rayo tells ABC News it should be spectacular and particularly beautiful. The illusion of a sparkling diamond at the edge of the moon, the third such occurrence since 1889.
3: All this month, astronomers say you can have one of the best looks at Saturn, rising in the east after sunset and setting in the west just before dawn. Chuck Sievertson, ABC News.
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15: North Idaho weather.
16: A cloudy beginning for a week, but sun returns tomorrow. Increasing clouds today with a high near 73. Tonight, partly cloudy, low around 43. Tomorrow, sunshine, high near 72. And Tuesday night, partly cloudy, lows mid-40s.
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19: Cockpit security failures. Good morning, I'm Gordon Deal, along with Nicole Murray on this Monday, October 5th. Glad you could be with us. Here's what we have for you this hour.
20: Poor vetting procedures allowed a pilot from Oman to launch an in-flight attack against his captain on a flight to Israel last week.
19: The U.S. has removed all of its bombers from an airbase northwest of London.
20: Authorities in southern Georgia say two people are dead and 35 injured after a shooting at a homecoming party.
19: And on a lighter note, how to start planning your holiday travel.
21: The consumer has been willing to eat the cost. They are willing to do almost anything to keep traveling, and they are willing to pay these higher prices. And so what you're seeing is the same amount of demand chasing fewer seats. And that, again, is leading to higher fares as well.
19: Clint Henderson at The Points Guy on the best times to buy airfare for this holiday season and next year's spring break. American officials say the U.S. Air Force has removed all of its B-1 bombers stationed at a military airbase in England over concerns about suspected plots to attack the facility. We get more from this morning's Mike Gavin.
22: RAF Fairford, northwest of London, has been used by the U.S. to strike Iran during its military campaign against the Islamic Republic. The Associated Press says the bombers have now been redeployed to their home bases in America. Aviation watchers such as the Military Air Tracking Alliance observed B-1 bombers fly out of the base yesterday. At the height of the war, about two dozen B-1s and B-52s were deployed to RAF Fairford. A dual British-Iranian national was arrested in London last week on suspicion of plotting a terror attack following a security incident at the base late last month. Gordon.
19: Thank you, Mike. The move to relocate the bombers comes as President Trump weighs options for his war on Iran, including new strikes, despite his initial promises that the campaign would last just a matter of weeks. Reports say the co-pilot of the Fly Dubai plane, who allegedly attacked the plane's captain and attempted to crash a flight from Dubai to Tel Aviv last week, is an Omani national who was previously suspended from flying by Oman Air after being identified as a security risk. The Wall Street Journal says authorities in three countries had ample opportunities to keep 29-year-old Hammam al-Hammami away from that cockpit. Oman decided he showed too much interest in radical ideology to trust as a pilot. They put him in a desk job,
0: but didn't flag their concerns more broadly when Fly Dubai

0: Israel before.
1: He was on Fox News. The UAE says Al-Hamami assaulted the pilot inside the cockpit using a crash axe and attempted to seize control of the aircraft's controls. At least two people have been killed and nearly three dozen injured after gunfire erupted at a homecoming party in southern Georgia. It happened early yesterday morning in Vienna, a small rural community about 130 miles south of Atlanta. And investigators say it took place over a four-block radius where more than 1,000 people had gathered. Most of the injured suffered gunshot wounds, while several were struck by cars that were trying to flee. Dooley County Sheriff Craig Peavy identified the two people killed as 21-year-old Jaquavian Jackson of Cordell and 23-year-old McCaleb Jackson of Hawkinsville, Georgia. He did not say if the two were related. The
2: victims range from 14 to 51 years old. Conditions of the victims at this time range critical to stable.
1: No arrests had been reported hours later. Authorities gave no possible motive. The incident took place over homecoming weekend for Dooley County High School, but it was not a school-sponsored event. If you've missed anything from today's show, there's an easy way to catch up. Just tell Alexa, Siri, or Google to play This Morning with Gordon Deal. 11 minutes now after the hour.
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0: Kansas, and WSON in Evansville, Indiana. The Supreme Court's latest term begins today. Zach Schoenfeld, legal affairs editor at The Hill, looks at key issues before the justices and questions for the new term. Zach, what are we looking at?
1: Already, the Supreme Court has added quite a significant number of cases to its docket, and it is really going to kick off on the very first day of the Supreme Court's term, because right on Monday, they're going to be hearing a blockbuster case involving the energy industry, whether cities and counties can try to use state law to seek billions in dollars of damages from these fossil fuel companies over allegations they contributed to climate change. So the environment is going to be in the picture at the Supreme Court this term. And then as you look a little later, there's some other big cases on religious rights, LGBTQ rights, the Second Amendment, even elections and proof of citizenship rules. So the Supreme Court's still adding cases, but even of the 30 we have so far, already shaping up to be quite a big term.
0: All right. And on Thursday, we get word that the Supreme Court has agreed to take on this Trump immigration case. Explain that.
1: That's right. This is going to be one of the big ones for this term now, whether the Trump administration's policy of when it detains people, even if they've been living in the country for many years, the Trump administration says that they have the authority to detain that person and not give them a bond hearing. This has caused a tsunami of litigation all across the country, thousands of lawsuits. It has now bubbled up to the Supreme Court for the first time. The justices are going to decide whether this is a valid exercise of federal law. This is a big change from how past administrations handled immigration cases. Many of these individuals were able to go before a judge and get that bond hearing. And you now are talking about thousands of immigrants in these proceedings currently being detained, not able to get a bond hearing. The Supreme Court now going to decide whether that's legal.
0: What's it going to decide with regards to the Second Amendment?
1: That is going to be a big case on AR-15 bans. So this is a case that is going to decide the fate of laws passed in roughly a dozen blue states across the country. The Supreme Court specifically looking at laws passed in Cook County, Illinois, that being the Chicago area, as well as Connecticut, that ban AR-15s and other semi-automatic rifles. The question for the Supreme Court is, does that violate the Second Amendment? Under the expanded test, if you remember a few years back, the Supreme Court's conservative majority issued this test that says that gun control measures need to be consistent with the nation's historical tradition of firearm regulation. We have seen now over the last several years the justices continuing to take up these cases that tease out that test. This is now the latest one. The justice is set to decide whether AR-15s are actually arms protected by the Second Amendment in the first place.
0: Wow. We're speaking with Zach Schoenfeld, legal affairs editor at The Hill. They've got a piece called What to Watch in Supreme Court's New Term, which begins Monday. How about the Ten Commandments case in Texas?
1: This is one the Supreme Court hasn't agreed to take up quite yet, but it's one that as I talk to court watchers, and I always ask the question, what among the thousands of requests that are pending for the Supreme Court to take up cases, what are you watching? And the answer I frequently hear back is this Ten Commandments case, this case that comes out of Texas, this law that says that public school classrooms have to post a copy of the Ten Commandments visibly. A big question here in terms of the court's religious precedents and the First Amendment. Like I said, Supreme Court hasn't taken this up quite yet. We're not going to learn until at least later this fall whether they will do so. But there are a lot of eyes on this one, as the ACLU is now the one pushing the justices to get involved.
0: And what about with the November midterm elections? Does the Supreme Court make itself kind of at the ready for something that could happen on election night or the next day? How does that work?
1: At the ready is the good way to put it, because that really is one of the big question marks heading into this term, is will this election get chaotic? What cases will bubble up to the Supreme Court, perhaps on their emergency docket? There's no one particular case or one particular issue that comes to mind, but talking to court watchers in the lead up to this term, it does seem that there is an expectation that something somewhere will reach the justices after the elections in November.
0: Thanks, Zach Schoenfeld, legal affairs editor at The Hill. 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Have you or perhaps your aging parents gotten this call? It's from the bank, or so they say. 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
2: And now, the three big things you need to know. Number one.
3: The U.S. Air Force has brought home its bomber stationed at a U.S.-run military base in England because of security concerns. Officials say a Dwal British-Iranian national was arrested in central London last week following an investigation into a planned terror attack. On a related note, Iranian officials said yesterday that the Strait of Hormuz will not reopen until all their conditions set out in a June agreement are met.
2: Number two.
3: The co-pilot of the Fly Dubai plane, who allegedly attacked the plane's captain and attempted to crash a flight bound for Israel last week, is an Omani national who was previously suspended from flying by Oman Air after being identified as a security risk. Israeli ambassador to the UN, Danny Danon, on Fox.
4: Now when we get more information, we realize it was God. God actually supported the pilot and the Israelis who fought and actually prevented a 9/11 terror attack.
3: Officials added that the Fly Dubai alleged attempted hijacking was likely a lone wolf attack.
2: Number three.
3: More than 35 million people are under heat alerts as a dangerous multi-day heat wave continues across nearly all of California. Resident Horacio Romero, who was cooking on a grill at a local fair.
5: Right now, being back here is challenging because of the temperature kind of being high. So it is quite challenging, but we can do it. We stay hydrated, so we'll get through it.
3: The extreme heat warnings will remain in effect until Thursday evening. President Trump has formally announced the creation of a super intelligence force. Trump described it as an artificial intelligence task force that he says will work to promote AI dominance while also protecting American lives. Group of seven countries have agreed to release 100 million barrels of diesel and crude oil from emergency reserves and pledged to refrain from energy export restrictions after pressure from President Trump. Energy Secretary Chris Wright.
6: Europe has very large diesel stores. They don't refine enough diesel to supply their own economy, so naturally they store a lot of diesel.
3: AAA data says the national average for a gallon of diesel is $6.53. Moviegoers aren't digging Tom Cruise's newest film. In North American theaters, Digger grossed just $8 million this weekend. The Hollywood Reporter says the film had a $125 million budget. Coming in at number one is Verity, debuting with more than $32 million.
0: All right, thank you, Nicole. 23 minutes now after the hour.
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12: When is the last time you sat down and read a book just for the fun of it? Well, according to researchers at University College London, leisure reading has been on the decline here in the United States for the last 20 years. But a quiet movement is pushing back. Silent

0: taking the day's information and helping you make sense of it all. We're here for you every morning. You're listening to America's First News, This Morning with Gordon Deal.
1: Glad you could spend some time with us. Welcome into Monday. A quick welcome to some of our newest listeners, by the way, including on KMAN in Manhattan,

0: and book clubs and reading parties, where people gather just to sit together and read. Now, the payoff goes far beyond a good story. Research shows that reading once a week or more is linked to a lower risk of cognitive decline as we age. It also eases anxiety and stress, improves sleep, even builds empathy. One study tied more reading to a longer life. So, how do you start? Take a tip from the kids. Follow your curiosity, read whatever grabs your attention, and don't set a quota. The joy is the whole point. Try trading 10 minutes of doom scrolling for 10 minutes of a book. I'm Dr. Sanjay Gupta, helping you live a better life.
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0: Thanks for being with us. Flights during peak travel periods like the holidays, spring break, and summer are usually expensive, but the soaring cost of jet fuel has made prices even worse. Here's travel planning help from Clint Henderson, travel expert at The Points Guy. 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
1: Well, it's been really interesting to watch this year as prices have spiked for jet fuel, of course, for gas, but that has led the airlines to raise ticket prices fairly dramatically. Like as much as 30% year over year, beginning in this spring. That's really unusual. Usually you see adjustments of like 5 to 6% at the most. So to see a 30% jump on top of raising bag fees, so you had a sort of double dose, and now we're getting schedule adjustments. So the airlines are actually cutting capacity. But guess what? The consumer has been willing to eat the cost. They are willing to do almost anything to keep traveling, and they are willing to pay these higher prices. And so what you're seeing is the same amount of demand chasing fewer seats. And that, again, is leading to higher fares as well. So it's really an ugly outlook for the consumer right now.
0: Jeez. All right. So how should we think then about flying during the holiday season, whether it's for Thanksgiving or Christmas, New Year's?
1: Yeah. So first of all, fasten your seatbelts. You're going to see higher prices year over year already for Thanksgiving. We're seeing jumps as much as 18%, as much as 20% for Christmas year over year. Our normal advice, though, is to wait until around Halloween to book your Thanksgiving and Christmas flights. This year, we're throwing that sort of rule book out the window. We do not think we're going to see declines in pricing for the holidays. So we're advising consumers to go ahead and purchase tickets now. Sooner rather than later, because we think prices are going to go up from here as we approach the holidays. Now, here's the good news for consumers. You can get a trip credit if the price should drop. And there's these great new artificial intelligence tools that will actually monitor your flights for you. And if the price does drop, they will issue you automatic trip credits. I've saved about $1,000 this year using these services. The one caveat is that you can't have booked a basic economy. So you can't have booked the cheapest coach fare. But in all other aspects, you can at least get a trip credit if the price drops. So that gives you a little protection. That's why we say go ahead, pull the trigger now, book those holiday flights, because we do think prices are going to go up from here.
0: We're speaking with Clint Henderson, travel expert at The Points Guy. He's written about when to buy holiday, spring break, and summer flights for the best fares in 2026 and 2027. What are the tools you like when somebody like yourself books?
1: 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That's a free tool. They show you historical averages for prices. You can actually track routes you want to take, and Google's email you, as long as you have a Google email address, they'll email you with any price drops for that ticket. That's a good way

0: too, once you've locked in fares, to keep monitoring the price, because as I mentioned earlier, if the price drops, you can get a trip credit for the price difference. So that's a great tool. Google Flights Explorer is a great tool too, as well, because you just put in your home airport, it opens up a map of the world. So if you don't have a particular destination in mind, it's a great way to find deals on
1: Oh,
0: flights.
1: yeah. Nice. Clint Henderson, travel expert at The Points Guy. 30 minutes now after the hour on This Morning, America's First News.

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2: North Idaho weather.
3: A cloudy beginning for a week, but sun returns tomorrow. Increasing clouds today with a high near 73. Tonight, partly cloudy, low around 43. Tomorrow, sunshine, high near 72. And Tuesday night, partly cloudy, lows mid-40s.
4: Hey, there's your North Idaho Radio Sports Minute. Spokane Hockey Chiefs will be back at the arena Friday night. Carolina Panthers held off the Lions 32-26 in the late game Sunday night. The 3-1 Seattle Seahawks made history yesterday in a pretty embarrassing move. Both the Chargers, Justin Herbert, and Seattle's quarterback, Sam Darnold, traded interceptions to start off the game yesterday. First time that's ever been done in the 100 years of the NFL. Seahawks recovered and dismissed the now 0-4 LA Chargers to the tune of 23-30, but it was never that close. Seattle hosts the Niners on Sunday at 1:25. Idaho Vandals men's football held a dome burner at the KB Dome with zeros somehow on the clock. They defeated the number one ranked Montana State Bobcats 34-35 on Friday night. Vandals are at Weber State this week. Eastern Washington Eagles have Northern Colorado Saturday at 4. Washington State Cougars go Friday night at Utah State. Whitworth Pirates men's football on a 41-6 blowout of Pack Oregon at the Whitworth Pine Bowl on Saturday. That's sports, North Idaho Radio.
5: ABC News, I'm Chuck Sievertson. Records reviewed by ABC News show frat brothers at Cornell accused of raping a student 2 years ago tried to do damage control. ABC News obtaining a recording of a phone call between Jane Doe and frat brother Matthew Ingalls in which she asks how they ended up in a threesome.
6: So you come in, say hi, we start dancing for like maybe 3 to 5 minutes, and then I pop the question. You say yes, then I remember, like, we didn't know who else to bring, so I go up to who was on the dance floor, too, and I pop the question, and he's like, yeah, and then we go upstairs.
5: The co-pilot who attacked the captain on the Fly Dubai flight to Israel intended to crash the plane into Tel Aviv's Ben-Gurion Airport, say two senior U.S. officials and an Israeli source. Issues the Supreme Court will hear as it opens its new term today include requiring voters to show proof of citizenship. This is ABC News.
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0: Every morning, this is America's First News. 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
1: Thanks for spending time with us. Welcome into Monday, October 5th. Gordon Deal with Nicole Murray. Some of our top stories and headlines. The U.S. removes its bombers from a base in England after threats. The security chief in Iran is warning of dire economic conditions due in part to the U.S. naval blockade. Multiple countries missed opportunities to prevent the cockpit attack that nearly brought down a Fly Dubai flight last week. Two dead and 35 injured after gunfire broke out at a homecoming party in Vienna, Georgia. Panthers over the Lions in Sunday Night Football. And the football coach with a touching gesture as part of a University of Iowa tradition. That story in about 20 minutes. This portion of the program is brought to you by Incogni. They can't scam you or spam you if they can't find you. Rely on Incogni to remove your info from databases used by scammers. Incogni.com/Gordon for 60% off. Is it possible that the best way to secure AI is by developing more AI? Here's Nathan Bomey, business reporter at Axios. Nathan, what's being said?
2: Yeah, I mean, we're seeing growing chatter that, you know, there are serious imminent threats from AI. You know, in recent weeks, we've seen reports of rogue agents, hacking other companies without permission to do so, and, you know, concerns that AI could eventually be used nefariously by, hackers on, where it's not going rogue at all. It's actually being intentionally used. The point being that AI is becoming very powerful. And so the question is how to help contain it. And maybe it's no surprise that people in this industry feel like the answer is more AI. Now, the question is, you know, is that just good marketing or is that a real solution? And I do think that there is something to be said for this because if AI is so powerful that, you know, humans don't even quite understand how it's working, it's quite possible that the only way to help contain it is to actually basically put a AI police officer on patrol.
1: Yeah. It does give me mild anxiety when you put it that way about maybe it outsmarting us. You made the example in your story of like this, like a teenager trying to sneak out at night against his parents' wishes. Explain that.
2: Yeah, I mean, it's obviously, you know, kind of a funny example because, you know, obviously we all know what happens there, but I think, you know, the parent can implement some rules, say, you know, you can't leave through the front or the back doors, can't go out the garage, that sort of, can't go out the window, of course. But what if the teen could just basically take a bulldozer to the wall and break down the wall? I mean, that's basically, we're seeing AI escape the sandbox is the term that the AI industry is using, but that's probably too cutesy of a term. The truth is that it's more of a jailbreak where AI is basically escaping the system that's put in place to contain it. And what the reason is because when an AI is given specific orders, you know, do X, Y, and Z, if you don't give it, you don't help it understand, the average human would understand there are limits to how far you want me to go, but the AI may not necessarily understand that. You know, there's the famous example, the paperclip example, that if you gave an AI instructions to maximize paperclip output at a factory, that it could end up destroying the whole world for the sake of making more paperclips, you know, and the question is how to ensure that that doesn't happen. Well, you know, maybe we're going to have these AI cops on the beat.
1: We're speaking with Nathan Bomey, business reporter at Axios. The story is called The Future is AI versus AI. Can these companies or systems learn quickly enough from these different breaches and failures?
2: Yeah, it's a really good question. Now, we saw this week that NVIDIA, led by CEO Jensen Huang, debuted a new tool that is essentially designed to ensure that when AI goes bad, that it can be quickly contained. They're essentially, this is a quarantining system. I mean, we all know how quarantines work when it comes to infectious diseases. Well, there is a concept in the AI industry that they can essentially help quarantine an AI that might get out of line, and that they can do it within milliseconds is what Jensen Huang is saying. And so, you know, now there is reason to be somewhat skeptical here, because this is a new way for NVIDIA to make money, that they're going to sell this tool to companies.

0: companies to then ensure that they basically have to end up paying for the right
1: Yeah.
0: to keep their AI safe. And
1: Jeez.
0: so the cost is starting to add up here.
1: Right. It sounds like a kill switch that some advocate, but there are no guarantees, right?
0: Yeah, and the kill switch concept is something that's up for debate as well. I mean, there is, a debate in Washington going on right now about whether, from a policy perspective, regulators should force the AI companies to have a kill switch. But, I think there's some questions about whether that would even work. Because, we know that maybe that's something out of the movies, but I don't know if you can pull the plug because AI can find ways to duplicate itself and to start to replicate and, basically get around the parameters that have been put in place to try to stop it from going bad.
1: Thanks, Nathan. Nathan Bomey, business reporter at Axios. Hey, make sure you're keeping up with all that's happening on our social media feeds, including our latest videos. Now playing, sometimes you need to draw a line in the sand, or at least on the conference room table. See how that went for me on Instagram, TikTok, Facebook, and X? Just do a search for This Morning with Gordon Deal. 20 minutes now in front of the hour on This Morning, America's First News. 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

0: Thanks for spending time with us. Welcome into Monday. It is time now for the Mic Drop with this morning's Mike Gavin.
1: Good morning. Well, you know, we're 4 weeks into the NFL season, and much like some real-life teams that were supposed to contend and are struggling, so are many fantasy football teams. At least this guy has someone he can fire. A TikTok user named Tony Siciliano went viral after announcing a few weeks back that he was hiring a general manager for his fantasy football team. He'll still be the owner of the team, putting up his own money for the league, but the GM would draft the team, make all the moves, and then get a piece of the winnings. Unfortunately, that seems like a long shot at this point. As of last week, Tony's team was 0-3 on the season, and he said in a follow-up video that if the team were to fall to 0-4, he would be starting the interview process for a replacement, and that he thinks it will be a quick hire. He'll have no shortage of candidates, as dozens of fantasy football dudes in the comments were lobbying for the job.
0: Wow. If you go so far as to hire a general manager.
1: Yeah.
0: For your fantasy football team, That's not something you do.
1: That's not something I have done, although I have to say it's not the worst idea that I've ever heard. I mean, it's again, you still get the money if you win. I've been saying, look, I'm busy, you know, I've got kids, I've got a job, I've got responsibilities. I don't have the time to devote to this. Some people devote their whole lives to this kind of thing, as they spend all day poring over these stats and everything. You know, maybe it's not the worst thing in the world to hire somebody for my team.
0: Yeah, so would you pay them at least a little bit if you won nothing?
1: If I won nothing, or I paid them just for their trouble, basically?
0: Yeah, I mean, they're doing a lot of work here on a week-to-week basis trying to win you something.
1: I suppose. I mean, maybe if I think that would make them do a better job, perhaps, maybe motivate them a little bit,
0: yeah.
1: I guess. But in that case, then, it's probably not worth it to me.
0: Yeah.
1: You know, only we split the winnings, but if not, then you know what? Then we're just going to go our separate ways.
0: It seems a little over the top here. Unless the guy's got a lot of money on the line.
1: Yeah, I don't know how much he put in, but it sounds like it's probably a decent amount, I'm guessing, for him to do something like this.
0: He's probably a multi-league guy.
1: For sure. And it's time to have a party, Gordon, for a rock, or in this case, the rock's removal. We told you last week about the big rock in the parking lot of a Dunkin' Donuts in Bangor, Maine. The rock became a big problem and a source of fascination in the community, as drivers eager for their sugar and caffeine fix would jump the curb and crash into the rock on an almost daily basis. Now, news reports say the rock is soon being removed, and the Dunkin' celebrated by creating a rock-themed drink and giving away $5 gift cards if you play and beat a Dunkin' employee at a game of rock, paper, scissors.
0: Ah, how about that? Your segment on this program helped highlight this issue. And now,
1: yes,
0: the rocks days are limited.
1: That is the power we have here, Gordon. We are getting rocks taken out wherever they may impede your progress.
0: Here's the next headline, too, in next week's story, perhaps.
1: Mm-hmm.
0: Rock lovers have gathered at a Dunkin' in Bangor, Maine to prevent the removal of a troublesome boulder.
1: Yes.
0: Yeah, that's what's going to happen
1: next.
0: We're
1: going to have a vigil. We're going to mourn the rock after its removal, probably.
0: 13 minutes now in front of the hour. On This Morning, America's First News.
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0: The top stories and expert interviews that make sense of what you care about. This is America's First News, This Morning with Gordon Deal.
1: 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Ideally, you should find a kit with common hand wrenches, a decent set of sockets with ratcheting wrenches, a screwdriver set, and pliers. Number two, a handheld multi-tool in case you need to cut a seatbelt or break a window to escape. They have many options featuring various knives, bottle openers, screwdrivers, even scissors. Number three, a change of clothes, blankets, or a jacket, which can help in the case of an accident, bad weather, or even spilled coffee on the way to work. Number four, a tire inflator and repair kit, especially if your car does not allow for a spare. 8 minutes now in front of the hour on This Morning. Once again, here's Nicole Murray.
0: And now, the three big things you need to know. Number one.
2: The U.S. has removed all its B-1 bombers from an airbase in England because of security concerns over suspected plots to attack the facility. The Pentagon added that U.S. bombers remain ready to carry out attacks from the United States if necessary. On a related note, Iranian officials said yesterday that the Strait of Hormuz will not reopen until all their demands set out in a June agreement are met.
0: Number two.
2: A mass shooting at a neighborhood block party in South Georgia yesterday has left two people dead and nearly three dozen others injured. Dooley County Sheriff Craig Peavy.
3: I had 22, I'm shorthanded, we're a smaller agency, but I had 22 dedicated law enforcement officers that came out for homecoming to help our locals have a good time and do it in a safe manner.
2: Officials say no arrests have been reported, and authorities gave no possible motive.
0: Number three.
2: Governor Bill Lee says Tennessee Department of Correction Commissioner Frank Strada will resign after Krista Pike was hospitalized from a botched execution attempt last week. Pike remains in critical condition. Her attorney added that the 50-year-old is intubated, on a ventilator, and unconscious. A 7-year-old girl has been fatally stabbed on a Chicago sidewalk by a woman who was held at the scene of the crime by bystanders. Police said the adult female suspect was injured as she was being detained on Saturday, but was taken into custody after receiving medical treatment. Authorities have suspended the search off the Massachusetts coast for six people on an air ambulance that disappeared during a flight from Bermuda to Boston, Rear Admiral Matt Lake.
4: Our thoughts are with the people on board the aircraft, their families, friends, and loved ones during this difficult time.
2: The Coast Guard said authorities searched more than 4,400 miles.
5: Feeling like that. Lions bring pressure. Young stays in. Throws a touchdown to McMillan, who's having an amazing night.
2: Mike Tirico with the call on NBC as Bryce Young hits Ted Arroyo McMillan with a touchdown pass to give the Carolina Panthers the lead in the third quarter against the Detroit Lions on Sunday Night Football. It was McMillan's second score of the game. The final score, Panthers 32, Lions 26.
1: All right. Thank you, Nicole. It is 6 minutes now in front of the hour on This Morning, America's First News.
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Thanks for spending time with us. Welcome into Monday. As you may know, Iowa football is known for having one of the most heartwarming traditions in college football. At the end of the first quarter, everyone in Kinnick Stadium, from Hawkeyes players, coaches, and fans to opposing teams, all turned to face the University of Iowa's Stead Family Children's Hospital and wave at its patients who can see the game through their windows. It's called the Hawkeye Wave. Well, on Friday, Ohio State coach Ryan Day made a small but impactful addition to that tradition, sending a letter to each of the patients at the hospital ahead of the Buckeyes game versus Iowa. It read, in part, "We all know you're facing challenges that take real strength. You do not have to take on everything at once. Focus on the current step, the current day, and the people who are there to support you." Speaking after the game, Day said he wanted the children and their parents to know there were people out there supporting them. That'll do it for this hour. For Nicole Murray and Mike Gavin, I'm Gordon Deal. Thanks for listening to This Morning, America's First News.

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4: From ABC News, I'm Mike Dubusky. The Supreme Court begins its new term today. ABC's Sherry Preston has more on some of the key questions the court is considering.
5: Do Illinois and Connecticut have the right to ban powerful firearms like AR-15s, or is that a violation of the Second Amendment? Is Arizona allowed to require people to show proof of citizenship when registering to vote? And in one of the biggest cases this term, the Supreme Court will answer the question, can local governments sue energy companies in state court over the effects of climate change and receive money to help with mitigation efforts. Sherry Preston, ABC News.
4: The Pentagon has pulled at least a dozen bombers out of the Fairford Air Base in the UK just a week after that possible terror plot inspired by Iran. We're learning some new details about the motivation behind that fight that broke out between a plane's captain and co-pilot on a Fly Dubai jet. ABC's Tom Sufi Burridge is in Israel.
6: Two sources telling ABC News the alleged attacker on the Fly Dubai flight to Israel intended to crash the plane into Tel Aviv before passengers rushed the cockpit. The suspects, 29-year-old Hamam Al-Khamani, an Omani national, senior intelligence officials say he was previously suspended from flying after being identified as a security risk.
4: ABC News has obtained a recording of a phone call between Jane Doe and Matthew Ingalls, the fraternity brother she went to see the night of an alleged gang rape at Cornell University. ABC's Aaron Katursky.
7: She said, if I wanted to take this somewhere, what y'all did would be classified as gang rape. You already knew when I came in, I was 10 shots deep. Ingalls responded with a different recollection.
8: You did tell me you were sober, by the way. You did. You said you hadn't been anywhere.
7: Jane Doe said she was 100% sure she told him she had been at a bar for a sorority event, and I never lie.
4: And Dennis Hastert has died. He was the longest-serving Republican House Speaker in the late 90s and 2000s. After that, he served time in prison for molesting student athletes. You're listening to ABC News.
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4: The first of the 2026 Nobel Prize winners have been announced in Sweden, with the prize for medicine going to 3 researchers. Thomas Perlman is the Secretary General for the Nobel Committee.
11: The Nobel Assembly at Karolinska Institutet has today decided to award the 2026 Nobel Prize in Physiology or Medicine jointly to Karl Deisseroth, Peter Hegemann, and Georg Nagel.
4: The 3 are being honored for their work on light-gated ion channels and optogenetics, which the committee says has opened up avenues for research to reveal the brain's mysteries. Prizes for chemistry, physics, literature, peace, and economics will be handed out throughout the rest of the week. The Pacific hurricane season has been a wild ride this year for Hawaii and the West Coast, battering the region with 10 hurricanes, eight of which have reached major hurricane status. But it's a different story in the Atlantic Basin.
12: The Atlantic has yielded eight tropical storms this year, but none have reached the 74-mile-an-hour top sustained winds that would earn a hurricane designation. The National Hurricane Center is flagging an area of low pressure in the Gulf that it says is likely to form around the middle of the week. If its top sustained winds reach 39 miles per hour, it would become Tropical Storm Isaac.
4: ABC's Jim Ryan. After burning for more than 1,000 acres, the Bouquet Fire in the Angeles National Forest near L.A. is now almost half contained. I'm Mike Dubusky, ABC News.
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16: North Idaho weather.
17: Comfortable autumn temperatures and sunshine as well. Increasing clouds today with a high near 73. Tonight, partly cloudy, low around 43. Tomorrow, sunshine, high near 72. And Tuesday night, partly cloudy, lows mid-40s.
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24: Yo, man.
23: Boy, a lot to get to on this Monday. Let's start with Rubio.
25: Well, yeah, because the big story over the weekend, a Russian lab tech at a plague research facility died after an accident, and people are being locked down. You got a couple hundred people, several hospitals. And so we're like, okay, is this a here we go again, except with the plague?
26: Oh, God, I heard this story. And I'm like, I just want to build a tar paper shack and somewhere out in Montana.
23: It's going to be all right.
26: Everyone.
25: I think
26: with no electricity or running water. I got to go to town once a month.
23: Dude, you wouldn't survive.
26: No, I wouldn't. You're right. But it's either death by that or the plague.
23: Here's Rubio.
26: I'd rather have the wolves eat me.
27: We know what we know, obviously, about whatever the Russians have provided, which is it seems that there was a worker at the lab that was infected. And there's concern that you know, could have... spread, at least internally, so you've seen them do quarantines and deaths of that nature. There's very limited travel between the U.S. and Russia, obviously, but like anything else, something like that gets out, it could quickly spread. So we're watching and monitoring it closely. Yeah, I don't think it's cause for alarm, but it is cause for focus and a cause to just keep an eye on it, and we're doing that.
28: Right. There's no doubt that wearing masks protects you and gets you to be protected. So it's people protecting each other.
23: Right, yeah.
29: Right now, people should not be walking. There's no reason to be walking around with a mask.
23: When you're we're not going back to that, Scott.
26: Please,
23: okay,
26: God,
23: just relax.
26: No,
23: we're not doing
26: no.
23: that.
26: Well, if it's the plague, and this is a different kind of plague, right? This isn't the natural, the garden variety of bubonic.
25: You know, once again, you're kind of wondering, okay, is this something that was juiced up in the lab?
26: Yes.
25: Yeah. Because, you know, the Russia's, the FSB used to be the KGB, or it's the successor to that. They're very involved in this situation right now. And you're like, okay, is that just an abundance of caution? Or is that because there was some research going down in that Russian lab that they're kind of panicked about?
26: There is something about this that makes me feel like they wanted us to know this.
23: That could be.
26: They want to do the little intimidation trick with this bioweapon that they may have.
23: Okay.
26: It's working because I'm already freaked out. So
0: well,
26: there you go.
0: The thing is, our people would already know that.
26: I would think, yeah.
0: I mean, we knew it at the Wuhan lab. Now, I'm guessing if you polled Americans right now, hey, you may think that was a lab leak in Wuhan with COVID, right? Did you know the Chinese military was in that lab 3 years before that ever happened?
26: Right.
0: Working on something and talking bioweapons? Because most people don't even know that happened.
26: No.
0: Because our media never reported it. Or at least most of the legacy.

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3: On the PNW Ag Network, I'm Glenn Vaughan. The Washington Association of Wheat Growers urging Congress to act after the latest extension of the 2018 Farm Bill expired on Tuesday.
4: In a statement issued Thursday, the association said the lapse creates uncertainty around federal programs supporting farm income, conservation, trade, research, and rural communities. Crop insurance remains permanently authorized, and some commodity programs continue by crop year. But other programs could face funding or administrative disruptions. Association President Gil Crosby, a Spokane County wheat farmer, says growers need a dependable safety net and clear rules as they deal with high production costs and wheat prices below the cost of production. I'm John McKay on the PNW Ag Network.
3: Farmers and ranchers in 11 Oregon counties, along with parts of Washington, are eligible for federal emergency assistance following severe storms and flooding that took place back in mid-March. The FSA says eligible producers can apply for emergency loans to help replace equipment, livestock, reorganize operations, or refinance certain debts. The original disaster designation covers 9 primary Oregon counties, including Clackamas, Hood River, Lane, Lincoln, Lynn, Polk, Tillamook, Union, and Yamhill. Klickitat and Skamania counties in Washington are also eligible. The application deadline there is December 7th. 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Speaking of that, FSA has also designated 4 Oregon counties as natural disaster areas following wildfires this summer. Farmers and ranchers in Gilliam, Klamath, Wasco, and Wheeler have until May 21st to apply for emergency loans. 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
0: The Markley Van Camp and Robbins Show. Jamie Markley, David Van Camp, Scott Robbins, and now the five stories we're watching today.
9: One, two, right. Three, four, five.
1: Number five, Chick-fil-A is turning down AI in its drive-thru lanes, bucking a trend that has been taking over the fast food industry. They're saying, no, we want our people.
0: Oh, I bet the audience loves that,
1: too. Oh, yeah. Number four, former Republican House Speaker and serial child molester Dennis Hastert has died. He was 84 years old.
14: I hadn't thought about that guy for years, and I heard that story. And I'm like, wow, what an awful deal.
0: Oh, gosh.
1: Number three, far-left actress Deborah Messing has endorsed the Republican running for governor in New York, saying that Bruce Blakeman is the guy who will stop the rapid decline in the state. She really hates Zoran Mamdani, by the way.
0: Really?
1: Oh, yeah.
0: Because there is going to be more of a break,
1: Yeah. I think she's called him Osama bin Mamdani or something like that.
0: Wow.
14: Fits.
1: Number two, the U.S. military has removed bombers from that base in the U.K. that was targeted by terrorists. And number one, a 28-year-old lab tech at a Russian anti-plague institute died after a lab accident. Multiple hospitals, a couple hundred people were put on lockdown. Those are the top five stories that we are watching today, Scott.
14: Yeah. 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
0: Came out the other day. Tony Romo done with CBS.
14: Yeah,
0: it's over.
14: About that.
0: Yeah.
14: Wow.
0: That was kind of a surprise.
14: A little bit, yeah.
0: But at least according to the reports, and it's nothing official, but it looks like he's going to be able to keep a lot of that money.
1: Yeah.
0: Wow.
14: I was worried about him.
0: It was a 10-year, $180 million deal that what he was going to go broke.
14: Yeah.
0: Give me a break. He had roughly 4 years and $72 million left on the contract, but likely to keep a good portion of it. That was the New York Post. Different outlets had it. Romo said, quote, "I'm proud of what I accomplished at CBS Sports over the last 9 years. I approach my role as a game analyst the way I approached everything in my life, with a desire to win and the best and be the best that I can be. I'm going to use this time to take a break, something I've never done before, focus on my health and my family before moving on to my next opportunity. I'm grateful for my time with CBS Sports." He was playing a golf tournament in Oklahoma last week. So, there you go.
14: Go right back to the hotel after the tournament.
1: He was
14: right
1: with CBS Sports for 9 years. It doesn't seem
14: there that long.
0: Yeah.
14: Oh, wow. It doesn't seem that long. No.
0: Yeah. Well, I remember watching the injury that basically made Dak Prescott a starter. Because you and I were having dinner together with a friend, David, in Portland.
1: Yeah.
0: At a steak place. And the game was on. It was preseason game when he got hurt. Yeah. Kind of wild. Man, the back injuries that he has had. And that's no excuse for getting behind the wheel.
1: No.
0: I'm not saying that. But we talked about it before. I got to play in the golf outing with him.
1: Yeah.
0: A scramble. And, I mean, he was doing back exercises every few holes just to stay on the course. At the time, we were thinking, do you really want to be out here, dude? But, man, he was so good to everybody. You know, signing stuff and whatever. So, yeah, I'm sure he'll be fine.
1: Man.
0: All right.
1: You got to love it if you're going to do that.
0: My gosh, yeah, dude. No doubt about it. This big concert, and I don't know how much national media covered it, the Power to the People thing with Tom Morello and Springsteen, and you had your boy Dave Grohl out there dedicating My Hero
14: I know.
0: To Jack Smith.
14: I am.
0: Are you serious?
14: Yeah, that wasn't good.
0: What's wrong with
14: Jack
0: these
14: Smith
0: people?
14: Jack Smith had his Springsteen shirt on and no Kings underneath it.
0: Yes, he did.
14: He's bipartisan.
0: We got to get into that. And around to What's Your Story, straight ahead right here.

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You know, there's a lot changing in the financial system right now, and it's a good idea to get to know what's happening before it starts hitting your wallet, your savings, your purchasing power, even the way you

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5: ABC News, I'm Mike DeBusky. With less than a month to go until the midterms, President Trump is out on the campaign trail again today, trying to shore up support for Republican candidates. ABC News Chief White House Correspondent Mary Bruce.
6: Today he heads to Nebraska, a state he won by 20 points, to campaign for incumbent Senator Pete Ricketts as he faces union leader Dan Osborne, an independent who's backed by Democrats. And on Wednesday, Trump's back in Texas, his second stop in the span of a week, to bolster Texas Attorney General Ken Paxton, who's trailing in the polls behind Democrat James Tallarico.
5: A week after that supposed terror threat at a UK airbase, the U.S. military has now pulled back at least a dozen aircraft from that base. And the State Department and the Centers for Disease Control both now say they're monitoring a reported case in Russia of pneumonia of unknown etiology that apparently led to a death at a lab researching the plague. This is ABC News.
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8: North Idaho weather.
9: Warm autumn temperatures and more sun tomorrow. Increasing clouds today with a high near 73. Tonight, partly cloudy, low around 43. Tomorrow, sunshine, high near 72. And Tuesday night, partly cloudy, lows mid-40s.

0: The Markley, Van Camp, and Robin Show. Thank you very much for being here. I'm Jamie Markley, the Gen Xer. David Van Camp, the Millennial. The sexy award-winning boomer.
1: Hello there.
0: That's Sky Robbins.
1: Yep.
0: So, Letitia James, a lot of people around.

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11: One, two, three, four, five.
2: All right, number five, Obama is going to be campaigning with Abdul El-Sayed in Michigan later this month. Abdul El-Sayed is the Democrat nominee for Senate. He is also known as Stepstool Abdul. All right. Number four, because he's a little
12: This is fake news.
2: No, he's not a tiny guy. Obama's pretty tall. It's going to be interesting, the side-by-side.
1: Oh, yeah.
2: They're going to bring a box out for old Stepstool Abdul to stand on.
1: That is one of the funniest Trump lines of all time.
3: Oh, yeah.
1: Talking about Bloomberg.
13: Oh, my God. You know, now he wants a box for the debates.
3: A box for the debates.
1: Oh, yeah.
3: Good stuff.
2: Number four, Iran's national security advisor has warned that the rapidly deteriorating economy has plunged the country into one of the most difficult periods in its history. Number three, activists at Cornell broke windows and put graffiti on an administrative building for Jane Doe, the anonymous woman who claimed she was gang raped at a frat party a couple of years ago.
1: Mm-hmm.
2: The activists said they also were mad because the university was too close to Israel. Well, why not? You know?
1: So some of them had to be paid.
2: Yeah, mm-hmm. Throw it all in there together. Why not?
1: Yeah,
2: it's just woke soup right there.
1: Mm-hmm.
2: Yeah. Number two, Krista Pike's lawyer is calling for her death row sentence to be commuted, saying that her tortuous failed execution is punishment enough even for her awful crime.
1: No.
2: Right. They're like keeping her alive on a ventilator. I'm like, hey, just pull the plug. I don't like. Where? What are we doing?
1: Well,
2: here?
1: Yeah, that one won't fail.
3: Well, you know, I mean, how does that happen, though? I mean, you can't. I mean, you can't do
1: that. You missed
3: that.
1: The vein.
2: Yeah.
3: I know, but how does that happen?
1: Well, the needle goes in the skin, and it's supposed to go in the vein, and it misses.
3: But
1: have you ever had somebody try to give you an IV and it sucked?
3: Yeah, and then they inserted another one because it didn't work.
1: Yeah, but they keep going until they find it. They thought they had it.
3: Don't do that with those, huh? One and done.
2: They said one of the needles was broken or was bent.
3: Yeah, bent.
2: Golly. Yeah. But yeah, it just sort of seems like you could take her off the ventilator. And
1: if that's what was keeping her alive.
2: Let nature do its course, right? Or take its course. Anyway.
3: There's lawsuits out there. You can't have that now.
1: You got curtains right there. You can draw them, and there you go. To David's point.
3: Problem solved.
2: Yeah. Right. Just get her a couple of extra pillows. Misplace them.
3: And again, you forget about the heinous act that led to this.
2: Right.
1: All right. I don't forget about it.
3: I don't either, but I'm saying people look at it now as a sympathetic figure again. Here we go.
1: Well, no.
3: Yeah. No.
2: Number one, a 28-year-old lab tech at a Russian anti-plague institute died after a lab accident. Multiple hospitals and a couple hundred people were put on lockdown. Interesting update to this. The director of that anti-plague institute reportedly attended a Chinese exercise simulating imported plague and disease X just weeks before the employee died from this unexpected illness.
1: Boy.
2: Those are the top five stories of the day. 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
1: Did you know today is World Teachers Day?
3: I did not.
1: Just a quick question.
3: Yeah.
1: Do you look at teachers the same way you did 7 years ago?
3: No.
1: Why is that?
3: Because I maybe they were already activists, but I didn't know about it, and they weren't allowed to be activists. Now it's no big deal. Now it's part of the deal, or it seems to be, appears to be.
1: Yeah.
3: I don't know. I'm far removed from that time in my life.
1: There's been so many stories that have come out over the last 7 years, from COVID, then from Charlie Kirk's assassination, a number of different things. The woke ideology, the alphabet mafia.
3: Mm-hmm. Yeah.
1: And all of a sudden, people have woken up to, I've really got to pay attention to who my kids' teachers are.
3: Yeah. I agree. And it used to be school boards will hold them accountable. Now school boards are full of it, too.
1: Oh, yeah.
3: So it's, you know.
1: Yeah, because that's a lot of
3: people. Infiltration of education.
1: No doubt about it.
3: Yep.
1: Okay. Well, I know you got three big stories we got to get to. Oh, the yeah. Scott Robbins trifecta and a news update next.

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6: ABC News, I'm Mike Dubusky. Supreme Court justices are tackling a climate change case on the first day of their new term. The case argues that oil companies can't be sued by local governments for the effects of climate change. Instead, they argue that's the federal government's responsibility. Gas prices are down slightly this week after G7 countries agreed to tap into the strategic oil reserves last week. Gas Buddy's Patrick DeHaan says it's likely only a Band-Aid fix.
7: Certainly, you know, this drawing to a conclusion would be helpful, but to potentially risk further escalations between the U.S. and Iran, then without any strategic reserves of significant status globally, that certainly could be a very bad sign of potentially even more record prices later this year for gasoline and diesel.
6: The State Department says it's aware of and monitoring a fatal case of suspected pneumonic plague linked to a research lab in Russia. This is ABC News.
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9: The week looking fairly promising. Mostly sunny skies expected today with low to mid-70s temperatures. Clear through your evening and overnight, going to get down to 45. As a matter of fact, yes, that sun should continue all week. Low to mid-70s temperatures expected both Tuesday and Wednesday.
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10: And we return to our American stories. And now it's time for another Hollywood Goes to War story from Roger McGrath. Eddie Albert played a sadistic prison warden in 1974's The Longest Yard, starring Burt Reynolds. He also landed many television roles, such as Carlton Travis on Falcon Crest, opposite Jane Wyman. Roger McGrath is the author of Gunfighters, Highwaymen, and Vigilantes, Violence on the Frontier, a U.S. Marine and former history professor at UCLA. Dr. McGrath has appeared on numerous History Channel documentaries, and he's a regular contributor for us here at Our American Stories. Here's McGrath with the story of Eddie Albert.
11: Eddie Albert is probably best remembered for starring in the television series Green Acres, which

0: Characters, though, Albert appeared in movies, beginning with Brother Rat in 1938. Altogether, he appeared in more than 80 movies, both as a leading man and as a supporting actor, and was twice nominated for an Oscar. While Eddie Albert was a highly recognizable actor to generations of movie and television fans, his World War II service in the Battle of Tarawa is largely unknown. Eddie Albert is born Edward Albert Heimberger in Rock Island, Illinois, in 1906. His father is Frank Heimberger, and his mother is Julia Jones. He is the first of five children. His paternal grandparents are German immigrants. His mother's parents are immigrants from Wales and from Germany. The family moves to Minneapolis when Eddie is one. At 6 years old, he begins selling newspapers on Minneapolis street corners and later has a paper route. He works many jobs growing up, including a soda jerk at a drugstore while he's a student at Central High School. He's a member of the school's drama club and appears in school plays. Another member of the club is Harriet Lake, who later becomes the actress Ann Southern. From Central High, Eddie goes on to the University of Minnesota. Thinking he should get serious about his future, he majors in business. After 2 years, though, he drops out to sing with a trio that works nightclubs and has a regular gig with a Minneapolis radio station. Since radio announcers often call him Eddie Hamburger instead of Heimberger, he substitutes his middle name for his surname, and is known as Eddie Albert from then on. In 1933, he moves to New York City and begins singing with Grace Brat. The duo is hired by NBC to host their own radio show, The Honeymooners, which runs for 3 years. Albert then performs in several Broadway stage plays and appears in one of the first television shows, The Love Nest, which is produced by RCA and broadcast over NBC's experimental television station in New York City. His radio work and his performances on stage attract the attention of Warner Brothers, and the studio brings him to Hollywood, gives him a screen test, and signs him to a contract. Albert appears in his first movie, Brother Rat, in 1938. The movie is a lighthearted take on the struggles of three VMI cadets, played by Wayne Morris, Ronald Reagan, and Eddie Albert.
1: After we get married, how many sons are we going to have?
2: How many do you want?
1: Well, it would be nice to have a full team.
2: What's your favorite sport?
1: That's the trouble. Football.
0: Albert delivers a strong performance that especially demonstrates his great comedic timing. In his very next movie, On Your Toes, in 1939, Albert is elevated to leading man, playing a dancer turned composer who falls for the prima ballerina of a Russian dance troupe. He's back to a supporting role in Four Wives, also in 1939, playing a physician. He appears in four movies in 1940, including leading man in An Angel from Texas and In My Love, Come Back. He's in five movies in 1941, with leading man roles in two of them. Eddie Albert's star is in ascendance. Between making his many movies in the late 1930s and early 1940s, Albert takes a sailboat on trips to Mexico. He hears rumors of Japanese naval personnel posing as fishermen while making hydrographic surveys along the Pacific coast. Even more ominously, he hears rumors of secret Japanese submarine refueling stations in Baja California, where more than 1,000 Japanese settled during the 1920s and 30s, most of them in coastal fishing villages. He reports what he hears to the U.S. government. This comports with what the Japanese are doing throughout the Pacific, and naval intelligence has Albert report after each of his trips to Mexico. Albert appears

0: in two movies in 1942. He's the leading man in one and in a supporting role in the other. It's also in 1942 that Albert, very familiar with sailing the Pacific Coast, joins the U.S. Coast Guard. When he joins, he's in his mid-30s, but is accepted for officer school because of his sailing experience, his intelligence reports, and his college years. He graduates from OCS, but then is discharged from the Coast Guard to accept a commission as Lieutenant JG in the U.S. Navy Reserve. Before he's activated, he makes three movies that are released in 1943. He's the leading man in two of them. In August 1943, Eddie Albert becomes an officer aboard a newly commissioned ship, the USS Sheridan, an attack transport. Sailing out of San Francisco, Sheridan takes her shakedown cruise during September 1943. Back to San Francisco for cargo loading, Sheridan departs for the Southwest Pacific in October. 3 weeks later, she unloads her cargo at Noumea on the southwest coast of the island of New Caledonia. About 900 miles northeast of Brisbane, Australia, Noumea is a supply base and staging area for American forces. From Noumea, Sheridan sails for Wellington, New Zealand, where she takes aboard Marines of the 2nd Marine Division. Sheridan then sails to Efate Island, some 300 miles northeast of New Caledonia, for several days of amphibious landing training with the Navy's 5th Fleet. Lieutenant Albert is commanding one of the landing craft. After amphibious training at Efate, the 5th Fleet sails to Tarawa Atoll in the Gilbert Islands for Operation Galvanic. The main island of the Tarawa Atoll is Basho, only 2.5 miles long and not more than 0.5 mile wide, a total land area of only 291 acres. Yet, Basho is defended by 5,000 Japanese troops, all in fortified positions.
1: And you're listening to the story of Edward Albert Heinberger, otherwise known as Eddie Albert, his star on the rise in ascendance in 1941, 5 movies, and 42, 2 movies. But Hitler and his war machine were in ascendance, and so too was the Japanese war machine. And soon Eddie Albert, well, he gave up that Hollywood career and did what men did then, ran to war, ran to risk. And my goodness, what risk he ran into. Commanding one of the landing craft set to invade Japanese-occupied Tarawa in the Gilbert Islands for Operation Galvanic. Let's return to Roger McGrath.
0: The Japanese have artillery pieces, including 8-inch guns they took from the British at Singapore, anti-aircraft guns, cannons and mortars, coastal guns and machine guns, anti-tank guns, mines and tank traps, concrete blockhouses with walls 5 feet thick, 500 pillboxes, and an airstrip. For its size, Basho is the most heavily fortified island in the world. The Japanese commander of Tarawa, Rear Admiral Shibasaki, brags that 1 million Marines in 100 years cannot capture Basho Island. The unusual tides at Tarawa will make an amphibious assault very difficult. The tides rise and fall at uneven rates in the atoll's shallow lagoon. It's estimated that high tide on the morning of November 20th, D-Day for the Marine landing, will provide a depth of 5 feet over the reefs on the way to shore. The landing craft that the Navy will use to take the Marines from ship to shore is the Higgins boat. A fully loaded Higgins boat draws about 4 feet of water. Should the estimated high tide not live up to expectations, the Higgins boats will run aground far offshore, forcing the Marines to wade hundreds of yards to the beach, all the time subjected to deadly Japanese fire. Marine Operations Officer Lieutenant Colonel Dave Shoup calls for amphibious tractors, the LVT, for the landing. However, the Navy can only supply not many more than 100 Amtraks. This means most Marines will be in Higgins' boats. Navy bombardment of Basho Island begins early on the morning of November 20 and continues until just before 0900 each hour, when the first three waves of Marines in Amtraks head for the beach. At 4,000 yards out, shells from Japanese artillery pieces start splashing around the Amtraks. At 2,000 yards, shells from Japanese mortars begin dropping. At 1,000 yards, Japanese machine gun fire begins hitting the Marines. The sound is deafening. Shells are exploding everywhere, and thousands of steel fragments fill the air. Amtraks suffer direct hits and go down in balls of flame and smoke. At 800 yards, the surviving Amtraks reach the reef, crawl over it, and begin the final run to shore in the face of murderous fire. Meanwhile, the Higgins boats in three waves are working their way towards shore. At 800 yards out, they reach the reef and begin running aground on the coral. The Marines can do nothing but leap out of the foundering boats and, holding their rifles high overhead, begin wading towards the beach. Shells explode all around them, throwing columns of water high into the air and sometimes the bodies of Marines. Other Marines are cut down by machine gun fire. A Navy pilot in a plane overhead later said what it looked like from his elevated position in the sky. The water seemed never clear of tiny men, their rifles held over their heads, slowly wading beachward. They kept falling, falling, falling, singly, in groups, and in rows. I wanted to cry. Yet the Marines keep moving forward. A war correspondent, who is in the fifth wave, says the Marines are calm, even disdainful of death. Black dots of men, holding their weapons high above their heads, moving at a snail's pace, never faltering. Marine landings continue on day two. The carnage is as bad as that on day one. Of 200 men in the first wave, only 90 reach the beach. Successive waves are similarly carved up. Altogether, of the 800 reinforcements who approach Basho on the second day, nearly half are killed or wounded before they reach the beach. In the midst of the landings is Lieutenant Eddie Albert. He's commanding a Higgins boat and her crew, and is tasked with carrying supplies to shore and evacuating wounded Marines from both the beach and the water. He not only does those two jobs while maneuvering his boat through withering fire, but also attempts to rescue a group of Marines stranded on a coral reef after their landing craft is sunk. The Marines lift their wounded into Albert's boat, but those without wounds, despite heavy Japanese fire, refused to climb aboard. They asked that Albert take their wounded buddies back to his ship and then return to take them to shore. They also want Albert to bring them weapons to replace those they've lost. By the time Albert returns, the Marines are gone. Were they all cut down by Japanese fire, or did another boat pick them up? Albert fears they were all killed, and it haunts him for the rest of his life. On day three, Albert goes ashore to assist in organizing and coordinating the unloading of supplies, which was proceeding all too slowly for the Marines. Albert soon has a team of men moving the supplies in a more efficient manner. When they come under Japanese sniper fire, Albert kills one of the snipers himself. By the early afternoon of day four, Colonel Shoup declares Basho Island secured. It took the Marines only 76 hours to destroy Admiral Shibasaki's vaunted defense force, but the cost is dear. In those 76 hours, the Marines lose some 1,100 killed and 2,300 wounded, 3,400 combat casualties. Japan lost nearly all of her 5,000-man force. Only 17 Japanese were captured, along with 129 Korean slave laborers.

0: Lieutenant Albert is cited for evacuating wounded and dying under fire with courage and determination, and for his boat handling and devotion to duty under machine gun fire. He will later be awarded the Bronze Star with V for Valor. After the Battle of Tarawa, Sheridan sails for Pearl Harbor, arriving early in December 1943. The sailors get only a few days in Hawaii before Sheridan weighs anchor for San Diego, arriving in the middle of December. Lieutenant Albert is now ordered to Washington, D.C. to join the Training Film Division. The Navy thinks he was lucky to come through the Battle of Tarawa unscathed and will now be of far more value making training films. He is also sent on war bond tours and is able to describe firsthand what the war is like in the Pacific and the need for those on the home front to dedicate themselves to the war effort. In March 1944, Albert is promoted from Lieutenant J.G. to Lieutenant. He remains on active duty until January 1946. Eddie Albert makes three movies in 1946 and is the male lead in two of them. He makes another four movies in 1947. His movie career continues at a brisk pace through the mid-1950s. For his work in Roman Holiday, starring Gregory Peck and Audrey Hepburn, Albert is nominated for Best Supporting Actor. He's again nominated for Best Supporting Actor for his role in The Heartbreak Kid, starring Charles Grodin and Sybil Shepherd.
1: Leonard.
2: Sir.
1: I was very quiet at dinner tonight because I was listening. I'm in the banking business, you know, and I'm called upon to have many business dinners. I find I can tell more about a man by listening to his dinner table conversation than by reading all the books and the records and the balance sheets in the world. I heard everything you said. You don't think I see through you?
2: I've never once tried to misrepresent myself or deceive anybody.
1: But you think you're quite determined, don't you? You think once you get your mind set on something, that's it. Leonard, you don't know what determination is. I eat determination for breakfast. Did you honestly think you could come out here and wise guy yourself a girl like Kelly? This is my baby you're talking about. Nobody wise guys away my little baby.
0: It might be said that Eddie Albert's best supporting role was as a boat commander in the Battle of Tarawa, when, according to the official after-action report, his performance was considered outstanding and was an important factor in the successful operation of the landing. That's a performance to be applauded and remembered.
3: And a superb piece of production, as always, by Greg. And a special thanks, as always, to Roger McGrath for telling this important story of the life of Eddie Albert, the life and the service he gave to the country. And my goodness, the most important role he played, well, we just had that described. And also the most important film work he did, those Navy training films. Frank Capra always said the most important film work he ever did was the Why We Fight series. Not Mr. Smith Goes to Washington. Not any of his other It's a Wonderful Life or all the other great films. It was his war effort that mattered most to him. The stories of Hollywood Goes to War, Eddie Albert's story, here on Our American Story.
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10: And we're back with Our American Stories. And here to tell another Hollywood Goes to War story is Roger McGrath. He's the author of Gunfighters, Highwaymen, and Vigilantes, Violence on the Frontier. He's also a U.S. Marine and former history professor at UCLA. Dr. McGrath has appeared on numerous History Channel documentaries and is a regular contributor for us here at Our American Stories. Here's McGrath.
11: Marion C. Cooper was one of Hollywood's most important figures in its golden age. He rose to great prominence in 1933 when he co-wrote, directed, and produced the blockbuster King Kong. Before he retired, he had 6 credits for directing, 19 for writing, and 68 for producing. He worked closely with John Ford, producing such Ford classics as Ford Apache, She Wore Yellow,

ribbon, Rio Grande, Wagon Master, The Quiet Man, and The Searchers. What is generally not known about Marion Cooper is his service as a U.S. Army pilot in World War I, and then as the organizer of the Kosciuszko Squadron, a group of American pilots who came to Poland's aid and flew with great distinction in the Polish-Russian War of 1920. Marion Cooper is born in 1893 in Jacksonville, Florida, the son of a prominent attorney. Cooper line goes back to the colonial era in southeastern Georgia. Rising to prominence during the Revolutionary War is John Cooper, Marion's great-great-grandfather, who serves as a colonel alongside Kazimierz Pulaski, the Polish cavalry commander. After a meeting with Ben Franklin in Paris in 1776, Pulaski sails to America and is soon reorganizing and commanding the Continental Army's cavalry regiments. Though his imperious manner causes controversy, the aristocratic Pulaski serves with distinction in several battles, both before and after spending the winter of 1777 to 1778 with Washington at Valley Forge. While leading a charge during the Battle of Savannah in May 1779, Pulaski is grievously wounded by British grapeshot. Colonel John Cooper carries Pulaski from the battlefield and, according to family lore, is at Pulaski's side when the cavalry commander dies 2 days later. Kazimierz Pulaski becomes a hero to Americans, including Marion Cooper, when, as a young boy, he is told stories of his great-great-grandfather and the Polish general. The young boy's imagination is also fired by hearing of the exploits of his great-uncle, Marion R. Cooper, who joins the 2nd Florida Infantry of the Confederate Army at the age of 16, fights heroically, suffers several wounds, and is commissioned as a captain at age 20. Moreover, the young Cooper is a voracious reader of tales of adventure, in particular, Paul du Chaillu's Explorations and Adventures in Equatorial Africa, a thrilling account of Chaillu's hunt for gorillas in the forests of the uncharted Crystal Mountains. Chaillu's description of two native women being carried off by gorillas leaves a lasting impression on Cooper. It isn't by accident that in 1933, Cooper co-writes, directs, and produces King Kong. Cooper's thoughts of adventure turn skyward when, at age 10 in 1903, the Florida boy reads of the Wright brothers' 12-second flight at Kitty Hawk, North Carolina. He vows that one day he will fly airplanes. Upon graduating from the Lawrenceville Prep School in New Jersey, Cooper receives an appointment to the United States Naval Academy. He performs well both academically and athletically, but Cooper has trouble controlling his wild nature and receives demerits for infractions of military discipline. His fondness for strong drink gets him thrown into the brig during December 1914, and the academy begins dismissal proceedings. Cooper is only one semester shy of graduation, and he can contest the proceedings, but he feels he has brought dishonor upon himself and his family, and thinks it best for all if he leaves. Too embarrassed to return home, Cooper sails to Europe as a seaman aboard a freighter. He thinks of enlisting to fly for Britain or France, but passport problems interfere. He returns to the United States and works at various jobs, including writing for the Minneapolis Daily News and the St. Louis Post-Dispatch. He stops drinking entirely and excels at his jobs, but he does begin smoking a pipe. In a letter to his father, he says of his pipe, "He soothes many, many a hatred and many a regret. And whenever I have wanted a good stiff drink, the old corn cob has always stuck by me and taken the place of John."

0: Barleycorn. In 1916, Cooper joins the Georgia National Guard and quickly finds himself on the Mexican border with General George Blackjack Pershing. Cooper thinks he will soon be pursuing Pancho Villa deep inside Mexico, but his duties are confined to patrolling the border. After several months and on limited action, Cooper gets orders to the Military Aeronautics School in Atlanta. After a year of rigorous training, Cooper graduates first in his class of 150 cadets. The commandant of the school sends a telegram to Washington recommending the newly minted pilot, Marion Cooper, for service overseas, saying, "He is the best man in every respect who has yet entered this school." Lieutenant Cooper is in France by October 1917, but is in for several more months of training before being assigned to the 20th Aero Squadron. Injuries and a crash landing and months of heavy rains and fog delay Cooper's first combat flights until September 1918, which occur during the Battle of San Miguel. Cooper's flying the de Havilland 4 Liberty, a powerful and fairly maneuverable plane, but when loaded with a pilot, a bombardier, ordnance, and a full tank of gas, it is considerably slower than the German Fokker D-7. Moreover, the Liberty's gas tank is particularly vulnerable to enemy fire, which earns the plane the nickname Flaming Coffin. Lieutenant Cooper flies both bombing and reconnaissance missions. His luck holds until a bombing mission in late September during the Meuse-Argonne offensive. His flight of de Havilland is jumped by two groups of Fokkers. Cooper maneuvers his plane brilliantly, and he and his bombardier N. Leonard shoot down three Fokkers before his own plane is riddled with bullets and set ablaze. Cooper thinks of bailing out, but he decides to stick with the plane because Leonard is wounded and only semi-conscious in the rear seat.
1: And you've been listening to the story of Marion C. Cooper. And he's the man who gave us King Kong. That's in 1933. When people saw this movie, they ran out of the theater. You can still watch it today, and it's still a remarkable piece of cinema. And also, my goodness, producing the classic John Ford movies like The Searchers or A Quiet Man or Rio Grande. Always in the lineage of this family, there was war and service. Let's return to Roger McGrath.
0: With badly burned hands and using only his elbows and knees to control the stick, Cooper crash lands the plane in a field. By the time Cooper and Leonard extract themselves from the wreckage, a German pilot, who was one of those in the air duel, also lands in the field. As described by Cooper, the handsome and metal-bedecked pilot strides over to the wounded Americans, salutes them, and renders aid. German infantry soon arrive, and Cooper and Leonard are taken to a German field hospital for treatment. German doctors save Cooper's hands and Leonard's life. Cooper and Leonard are listed as MIA until the Red Cross sends word early in November that they are alive and recovering from their wounds in a German hospital. The armistice is signed a week later, and Cooper and Leonard are soon repatriated. Once back in France, and now a captain, Cooper volunteers for a humanitarian mission to Poland. The Poles are starving, their condition made even worse by a Russian Bolshevik invasion. World War I may be over, but the Polish-Russian War is just beginning. Cooper's organization of truck convoys with tons of food and medical supplies endears him to the Poles, especially in East Galicia, now part of Ukraine. However, he longs to join the Poles in fighting the Russian Bolsheviks, who are able to send more than 700,000 troops into Poland after defeating their white Russian foes. Cooper personally contacts Poland's head of state, Marshal Joseph Pilecki, asking permission to organize a squadron of American pilots to fight alongside the Poles and repay the American debt owed to Poland for the services of Kazimierz Pulaski and Tadeusz Kosciuszko, another Polish nobleman who served in the Continental Army with distinction. With Marshal Pulaski's approval, Cooper begins recruiting American pilots. The first to join is Colonel Cedric Errol Fauntleroy, a tall Mississippian who flew in Eddie Rickerbacker's famed squadron. Cooper wants a squadron named in honor of Pulaski, but Fauntleroy wants Kosciuszko. Since Fauntleroy is the ranking officer, the unit becomes the Kosciuszko Squadron. In addition to Captain Cooper and Colonel Fauntleroy, the founding members of the squadron include Captain A.H. Kelly of Virginia, Captain Ed Corsi of New York, Lieutenants Ed Noble and E.P. Graves of Massachusetts, Lieutenant Carl Clark of Oklahoma, Lieutenant Ken Shrewsbury of Virginia, Lieutenant Elliot Chess of Texas, and Lieutenant George Crawford of Delaware, certainly a cross-section of America. Many more American volunteers will later join the squadron. By January 1920, the squadron is in action, contributing significantly to turning the tide of battle against the Russians. Captain Cooper's in combat whenever weather permits, often flying low-altitude missions against the Cossack cavalry, which is attempting to sweep through eastern Poland and into Warsaw. The American pilots employ tactics they learned in the World War I battles of St. Mihiel and Argonne. First, they would fly over the Cossack columns at 600 feet above the ground and drop their bombs by hand. Then they would dive down to only a few dozen feet above the ground and fire their machine guns at the now fleeing Cossacks. These bombing and strafing attacks are devastating to the Cossack cavalry, but also take a toll on American pilots. Flying at such low altitudes, particularly on the strafing runs, means small arms can bring down a plane. Cooper also flies several missions to Kiev, where he has a beautiful Polish girlfriend. He later recalled, "The day I flew down a street in Kiev with a wing almost shot off so I could wave to my beautiful luscious blonde and have her blow a kiss at me. And if that wasn't worth risking your life for, I don't know what is, particularly as I had a date with her that night." On July 13th, Cooper is strafing Cossack cavalry when bullets rip through his gas tank and his engine begins to sputter. He switches to his reserve tank, but no luck. As his plane is gliding to the earth, he watches Cossacks galloping their horses to catch up with him. His dead stick landing is smooth, but then his wheels hit a ditch and the plane ground loops. Cooper is thrown out of the cockpit and hits the ground with a thud. He struggles to his feet, walks a few steps, then passes out. Cooper regains consciousness with the help of a kick from the boot of a dismounted Cossack. Cooper sees he's surrounded by the notorious Russian cavalrymen. Cooper later says, "They look like wild dogs jumping after a piece of raw meat." He endures 3 days of beatings and whippings before arriving at the headquarters of the Cossack cavalry commander, General Simeon Budeni. Cooper thinks he will be interrogated and executed, but is surprised to learn Budeni has a fondness for the Kosciuszko pilots. A few weeks earlier, the pilots could have killed Budeni while he was riding in a train. However, the Americans saw his wife was with him and decided to fly by without attacking. Budeni offers Cooper a job as a flying instructor for the Bolsheviks. But Cooper will have none of it and is sent to a prison near Moscow. Malnutrition and disease take the lives of prisoners week by week. And for various reasons, prisoners are occasionally lined up against a wall and shot. Cooper is chosen for the wall 3 times, but each time his execution is called off. During the spring of 1921, he and 2 of his fellow prisoners, both Polish lieutenants, swear an oath to each other that they will attempt to escape or die trying. Days later, when they were among a group of prisoners taken into a forest to chop wood, Cooper and the Polish officers slip away. Moving rapidly through the forest, they have the good fortune to come upon a rail line and leap unseen aboard a freight train headed west. The train takes them much of the way to the Latvian border, but then it's travel on foot, only by night, and only off the beaten path. At one point, Cooper has to cut the throat of a Russian soldier on patrol. When Cooper reaches Warsaw, he's greeted as a conquering hero. Cooper says all the Kosciuszko squadron did was nothing more than payback for the contributions of Pulaski and Kosciuszko to America's freedom in the American Revolution. Once back in the United States, Cooper goes to work as a reporter for the New York Times. After 6 months, though, he's able to join an expedition led by a wealthy explorer from California, Edward Salisbury, that is sailing to far-off places in search of adventure. This is something Cooper has dreamed of since he was a little kid. The expedition takes Cooper to the most remote islands of the Southwest Pacific and to those of the Indian Ocean, islands of headhunting, human sacrifice, and cannibalism. Out of the expedition comes hundreds of photographs and hundreds of feet of film, which is turned into a documentary. Also coming out of the expedition is a book, The Sea Gypsy, written by Marion Cooper. The documentary and the book take Salisbury and Cooper to Hollywood. Cooper is soon writing, directing, or producing some of the best movies to ever come out of Hollywood. People often say Hollywood doesn't make movies like they used to. It may be because Hollywood doesn't have men like Marion Cooper anymore.
1: And a terrific job on the storytelling, as always, by Greg Hengler. And a special thanks to Roger McGrath. We love the Hollywood Goes to War series. And my goodness, so many great men served when they didn't have to. There were many other ways they could have gone about helping the effort, war bonds and the like. People like John Ford, Frank Capra, John Huston, Jimmy Stewart, Clark Gable. Gable, at the height of his career, doing this over and over again. The story of Marion Cooper here on Our American Stories.

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0: if the films aren't good, nobody's going to come in, and it doesn't matter whether or not you're meeting this requirement if it's not good content.
1: We still look at the, you know, the weekend box office receipts, right? And you certainly mark when something didn't do well, and kind of who was behind it and who was in it and all that good stuff. Thank you so much. Covered all the ground. So tomorrow's a big day.
0: Definitely.
1: All right. Hannah Miller, thank you so much. She is Bloomberg News media reporter joining us in our Bloomberg Interactive Brokers studio. Hey, when we come back, we obviously talk about AI a lot. We've got an interesting company very involved in the energy supply chain. We'll get into the nitty-gritty of it. We're going to do so with the CEO of AMSC. He is Daniel McGann, and he's going to join us in just a moment. Joining me and Nora right here on Bloomberg Business Week Daily. We're back in a moment.
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1: It's 4:21 on Wall Street. I'm Amy Morris. We're still waiting for those details about the Trump administration's plan to lower the cost of diesel. Bloomberg News learning that President Trump today may launch executive actions, including directing the Treasury Department to review possible ways to lower record-high diesel prices while urging more state action to address the cost. Now, the average price of diesel is $6.32 per gallon. Crude oil moving lower, WTI just topping $89 a barrel, and Brent crude just over $100 a barrel. We bring you the closing numbers each day here at Bloomberg. S&P gained 51 points, NASDAQ jumped 286 points.

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12: It's 4:40 on Wall Street. I'm Amy Morris. President Trump set to unveil a plan that would ease restrictions around the use of red dyed diesel. It's free of most federal fuel taxes. It is restricted to off-road applications like farm equipment, construction, heating oil. The Trump administration is preparing to ease those limits in his latest bid to pare costs for diesel ahead of the November midterms. Now, the average price of diesel, $6.32 per gallon. Crude oil, though, is lower. WTI just topping $89 a barrel. Brent crude just over $100 a barrel. We bring you the closing numbers each day here at Bloomberg. S&P gaining 51 points. NASDAQ jumped 286 points. The Dow up 91 points. The 10-year Treasury yield at 5.3%. The 2-year yield at 4.81%. And the 30-year Treasury yield at 5.66%. Now, about those 30-year yields, they're heading closer to 6%. That would threaten a shakeup in futures that are used by investors to hedge government bond positions. A 30-year yield rise to near 6% could result in a shift to a 2050 maturity, and recent positioning data suggests investors are already making some of those adjustments. In the Philadelphia Semiconductor Index is about 0.25% higher. It was led by NVIDIA. It gained more than 2% in regular trading. Former Anthropic researcher Jacob Coxon testified before the New York City Council. His council members are considering curbs on AI. He warned the industry doesn't fully understand the risks of developing AI and that tools like kill switches may be helpful in the short term, but are not likely to be enough to ensure safety. For on-demand news 24 hours a day, subscribe to Bloomberg News now wherever you get your podcasts. I'm Amy Morris. That is a Bloomberg Business Flash. Let us return to Bloomberg Business Week Daily with Carol Masser and Nora Melinda.
13: Wait, what if we don't want to, Amy? What if we just, like, we're done? We're done.
14: We want to listen to you all day,
13: America.
14: Amy.
13: Yeah, I'd
7: you
13: much
7: rather. So much freedom.
13: I would much rather listen to you, Amy. I am just going to put that there.
7: That's a terrible
13: I mean, I would love
7: idea.
13: To listen to Nora, but I'm just saying. All right. Bloomberg, you know us well. We love numbers, we love data. So, on that, Here's something for you all. The world's tech billionaires gained a combined $845 billion through September 30th. That is the most ever for the first 9 months of a given year, according to the Bloomberg Billionaires Index. So, not too shabby, huh?
3: What was that number again?
13: That's a K shape with the K straight up. Let's get to it with Dylan Sloan. He is wealth reporter here at Bloomberg News. He's in our Bloomberg Interactive Broker Studio. Welcome, welcome, welcome.
14: Thank you.
13: First of all, for those who may not know, and shame on you, but if you go to RichGo, you can look at the wealthy that are within or in our midst, or some people's midst. Tell us about the Bloomberg Billionaires Index. How do you guys really figure out wealth?
14: Yeah, so we have a global team. We've got wealth reporters in, you know, bureaus all around the world. And this is, you know, it's an ongoing reporting project. These are updated every single day. We have, of course, the top 500 list at RichGo on the terminal or online. But we maintain active profiles on thousands of people, constantly tracking their assets, what they're buying, what they're selling, how they're deploying that wealth in business, in politics, elsewhere. It's fascinating. It touches every corner of the economy. And it's useful here in stories like this to be able to kind of take a step back and look at some of those dynamics. How is wealth growing, shifting, whether it be in certain industries around the world? And yeah, we relaunched the web version of the index today. I'd encourage all of yours to go check it out, Bloomberg.com.
13: Did it change a bunch?
14: It does, yeah. We've got a lot of new functionality there in terms of it looks very fancy, it's very pretty, but also there's some cool tools there to be able to compare things geographically, look at, you know, breakdowns by sector, by age, and it's just a really interesting visual way, I think, to kind of look at, yeah, some of the dynamics of that around the world.
13: And so should we talk tech? Oh, where you want to go?
3: No, I was going to say, speaking of geography, we were just talking during the break, Carol, you were saying that the top 10 that we have on RichGo are all based in the U.S., right?
13: Well, tell us exactly what the stat is, yeah.
14: Exactly, yeah. So for the first time, we've been covering this here at Bloomberg since 2012, and last month for the first time, since we've been doing it, all 10 of the top 10 were from the U.S. for the first time. And that just speaks to this broader trend, which really was kind of the focus of this story, which is tech and everyone else. I mean, there has just been, you know, this is a story that has been playing out in the market more broadly, but it really has crystallized in looking at the billionaires on our list.
13: I was going to say it's tech bros and tech sisses, but, you know.
14: The bros in the top 10.
13: It really is technology. We've got a chart up, and forgive us for everybody who's watching on radio, but the world's top five richest, Elon Musk by a wide, wide margin, right, followed by Larry Page, Jeff Bezos, Sergey Brin, and Mark Zuckerberg. They're all kind of just below $300 billion. Mm-hmm. Elon at $914 billion. He was a trillionaire for a nanosecond.
14: Was, exactly, and it's been really kind of waffling right around that mark for the past 2 weeks. And yeah, so the headline stat for the tech billionaires on the list is of the top 500, about 100 owe their fortunes to the tech industry, and as a group, they've gained $845 billion through the end of the third quarter, now worth $4.6 trillion in total. And the names you have just up on the list, I mean, it's really a story of the rich getting richer. Elon Musk alone has gained about $300 billion in net worth this year. That's almost half of the gains for the whole index.
13: Hey, honey, I had a good year.
14: Yeah, exactly.
13: He's got a lot of kids. He's got to take care of them.
3: How much is that skewing the numbers? It's so interesting.
14: A lot. And it really, you know, it really is the rich and everyone else. And I think the stat that really stood out to me was that, you know, this huge growth in specifically American tech billionaires for the most part, and then everyone else in the top 500 in every other industry lost a combined $65 billion. So it's a story that, you know, has been kind of playing out, again, in equity markets more broadly, maybe across the world, but it really does show here. Tech has been powering the gains, and everyone else has been, you know, flatlining or doing a bit worse than that.
13: Dylan, the wealth giveth and the wealth taketh away. Now, I'm not saying that Larry Ellison has anything to worry about, but he was up and then he was down a little bit.
14: Yeah, exactly. He's been one of the real interesting characters that we've been spending a lot of time looking at over the past year. I mean, last year, briefly, he was the world's richest man. Oracle had this blowout earnings release. Exactly, yeah, where, you know, they were really touting their AI expansion plans, and that really sent him shooting up. But he's since given back a lot of those gains. He's lost nearly $200 billion in net worth this year. And the timing there is interesting. I mean, you know, this was maybe a bigger story a few months ago, but the Warner Brothers Discovery deal is going to be closing any day now. And back at the time, there were some questions about his ability to come up with the liquidity to fund his part of that. So, you know, still someone who's very active, both Oracle and AI, and then sort of in business and culture more broadly. And, you know, it needs to be able to put some numbers on it.
3: And, you know, it's interesting because I feel like we've been spending some time during the show talking about the whole race for artificial intelligence between the U.S. and China. Mm-hmm. But then you're thinking about the folks at the top 10, most of them in tech in the United States. So I wonder if it's, you know, maybe like, I don't want to say a profitability thing, but I'm so curious, you know, not does this mean that we're winning the race by any means, but it's interesting to see most of this really concentrated in tech the same way that we're seeing, you know, the market gains really being concentrated in tech as well.
14: Yeah, totally. And that China angle you brought up is really interesting. We've been focusing a lot on China and AI in China specifically. We have a team of wealth reporters based out there. And there have been some really fun stories coming out of that. Recently, we profiled Ling Tengqi, the founder of King Slide, this company founded in southern Taiwan in the 80s. Originally, they made furniture, hardware, like literally the slides to slide a drawer out in your cabinet. Since then, though, they've kind of repurposed that. And now it's in server racks all over the world. It's become a huge, you know, part of this AI trade, and the founder joined the index a couple months ago for the first time. A big trend for us within AI has been growing private wealth as well. Of course, you know, so many of these companies, your Anthropics, your OpenAIs, are still private, but the valuations have just been growing so quickly that even folks in those companies are joining the index as well. So we saw 7 Anthropic co-founders join the top 500.
13: That's what I was thinking
14: recently,
13: about, right? As they get ready for their IPO.
3: For sure.
14: Exactly. Yeah, and what's rare for us is that, you know, even pre-IPO, we're still seeing the valuations grow so quickly that some of these folks are joining the list as well, just based off of their equity holdings.
13: These kind of stories always trend high when they cross the Bloomberg terminal. But having said that, they also catch the attention of lawmakers and politicians and citizens, because we know that there's been a call for a long time for a billionaire tax of some sort. And, that is certainly something against this backdrop, right?
14: Totally, yeah. I mean, and kind of most immediately in California, there's a ballot proposal that's going to, you know, go to the vote in early November. There's been discussion of this in other U.S. states as well, internationally as well. This is, you know, topic of conversation in Europe recently, too. So, as this gets more obvious and as the richest of the rich keep getting richer, that's definitely a topic culturally, politically, that it seems like is going to be at the fore for a while.
13: Just got a few seconds left here. Did I miss? Are there any women on this list?
14: In the top 500, certainly the top 10 are all male right now. But I would encourage you to go to the website and check it out. You can filter it and look at all the women on the list. And that's one of the things we introduced recently in this new web redesign. So
13: no AI too, you know, another tech. Great story and really wild to kind of go through all the numbers. I love that you guys crunch them constantly. Dylan Sloan, he is wealth reporter at Bloomberg News in our Bloomberg Interactive Broker Studio. Check out the billionaires list. You can find it on the Bloomberg at RichGo, but you can also head to the website and catch it as well. All right, Dylan, thank you so much. Carol Masser, along with Nora Melinda, just a reminder of how we wrapped up on this Monday. Off our highs of the session, but still S&P up about 2/3 of a percentage point, a record for the NASDAQ 100 up almost 0.9%. And you did see the Dow up 90 points, a good for gain of 0.2%. We're cruising to the close on this Monday. We're going to get to Stocks on the Move.
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6: All right, folks, I freaked out everybody when I said we're driving to the close. They're like, wait a minute, we're at market close? No, close
7: I had
6: day.
7: A panic attack, Carol.
6: Close a business, close a day. We're going to roll up, you know, close the windows, shut the doors. We never shut the doors here at Bloomberg. Markets, there's always a market somewhere open.
7: And that's true.
6: Lots of stories happening in politics, business, you name it. But if you're just joining us, just a reminder, we did see stocks. Let me just pull up my numbers. Do you have your numbers in front of
7: us? I do.
6: Go through it.
7: S&P 500 higher by about 0.7%. The Nasdaq 100, which we did see hitting a record, if I'm not mistaken, today, up about 0.9%. And then the Dow Jones Industrial Average, those blue chip companies, up about 0.2%. And one thing we haven't spoken too much about is the Russell. Oh. We did see a gain on the Russell 2000 by about 0.5%. So
6: okay. Nice to see the small caps. Always sensitive to what's going on, certainly in the domestic economy. So interesting to see that. Carol Masser, along with Nora Melinda. And let's get to some stocks on the move today. Arvelise Bonilla Ramos is with us. She is equities reporter here at Bloomberg News, watching the market. And you're taking us to SpaceX, which I feel like it's been doing a lot of stuff as of late.
8: Yeah, a lot of things happening with SpaceX. That's bigger SPCX. Basically, earlier in the morning, Morgan Stanley analysts put out a research note saying that the stock was cheap and getting cheaper. What they were saying basically is that the stock is a good way to sort of like enter into the space and intelligence economy. And while it looks expensive as a headline compared to when you do adjust it for a year over year growth, the stock looks like a great entry. And the analysts were arguing with investors like, hey, this is a good way, a great time to enter. There's a lot of catalysts coming. We have the Starship Flight 15 coming. Yeah. I believe by October 19th that should be happening. But also there are some AI product releases that should be coming down the pipeline and more high-priced neocloud deals that could push the stock closer to 300, which is like the price target that they have on the stock.
6: Yeah, and way above of where it is right now, 171 essentially. Yeah. But you're right, this one is definitely an outperformer in today's session.
8: Yeah, that's still 24% lower from that June 16 high. But
6: There is that.
8: Yeah.
6: No, but you're right.
7: There was that. Yeah.
6: You're right. No, it's good perspective, right? Because it came out of the gate and we saw a few days of gains and then it was a different story.
8: Yeah, totally.
7: But besides, you know, about 76% of the street says to buy the stock.
8: Yeah.
7: Only 4 sells on Wall Street. I mean,
8: for a new company, but also a company that's been nurtured for so many years. Got to keep that in mind, too.
6: Yeah. Mm-hmm. 4 sales to me is pretty steep. Mm-hmm. I don't know. It feels like that. All right. So up 7.6% in the Monday trade. Lennar, let's go there.
8: Sure. Okay. So this is a little bit of a dynamic move. That's ticker LEN. Closed down about 6.7%. That's $74.44, which is the weakest close so far in the year. So this is a continuation of a story or a report last week noting that the home builder is struggling to sell houses, and it found a buyer in a company that they spun off in 2025. That's Millrose Property, or MRP. That's the ticker. Today, a couple analysts downgraded, or an analyst at Citizens downgraded Millrose and noted that business transaction, it creates uncertainty. We had an analyst also at Citi say that this also creates a little bit of a potential conflict of interest. So it's a topic to sort of like follow now to see what analysts and the conversation with Lennar will end up in.
6: Yeah.
7: It's been a lot of interesting activity, which I love that you cover home builders.
8: I mean, learning from the best team. Right here.
7: No. Well, I know you're all over this story, but it's also interesting with Berkshire, you know,
8: yes,
7: putting that more than $2 billion stake in Lennar, and, you know, kind of betting when we think about that whole buying binge.
8: So it's a very, it's two very contrasting point. They had, they're very bullish. They're like, let's get in. And then this whole situation in between, you know, too close to the family with MRP and Lennar right now.
6: All right, so watching that one, certainly in the trade. C.H. Robinson, this was a name that you talked about earlier, Nora, as well. But, Arvelise, go ahead, take us there.
8: Closed down about 11% today. That year-to-date is about a decline of 13%. Mm-hmm. Ticker, before I forget, it's CHRW. You know, they said that they agreed to buy trucking brokerage RXO, a deal center on a bet on artificial intelligence and how they can improve these companies or these logistic transportation companies in improve efficiency, you know, get to those targets in a very already challenged freight market. Bloomberg analysts see this acquisition creating opportunities for margin improvement and driving scale as more companies start leaning into AI. Worth noting that RXO shares advance 23% today. Yeah.
7: Usually, you know, you see that a bit after a deal, but we did see, I think you mentioned with C.H. Robinson, down about 11%. So you know, maybe investors are a little concerned.
6: These trucking companies, I always think about in the past having done a deep dive with UPS and just how much they use technology to figure out routes and traffic and making right turns rather than left turns to save time. And I just think about how AI can possibly optimize for logistics or certainly trucking or whatever. And I wonder if that's kind of part of what this is about.
8: Maybe something that they're going to start looking forward and see how those sort of logistics are, you know, broken down with AI efficiently, because that's something that you want to do if you're going to enter into this technology, into your business.
6: I don't want to be broken down by AI and become more efficient and productive, or it's already happening. Arvelise, thank you.
8: Thank you.
6: Arvelise Bonilla-Ramos, she is equities reporter at Bloomberg News, here with Nora and myself. For more conversations, check out our Stock Movers podcast. They are 5-minute episodes, big winners and losers in the stock market. You can find it on Apple, Spotify, or anywhere you get your podcasts. What's your week looking like? Thank you for joining us, but what do you got coming up this week?
7: You know, this is just the beginning. We'll have to wait and see. But this is the close of business, right? The
6: this
7: close
6: is
7: of
6: the
7: business.
6: You can have a closing bell and a close of business.
7: I like it.
6: Words are fun. I freaked everybody out, though. They're like, no, no. Thank you so much. What a
7: thank
6: joy.
7: Thank you, Carol.
6: Really appreciate it.
7: Wonderful times always.
6: Have a good week. Have a good week. Norma, Linda, everybody. All right, stick around.
9: From ABC News, I'm Lizzie Davis, anchor of Prime, streaming weeknights on ABC News Live. Life in prison without parole, that's the sentence a judge handed down today in the case of Caleb Flynn, the former pastor and American Idol contestant who'd been convicted of killing his wife, the judge speaking moments ago.
10: Your actions, Mr. Flynn, were abhorrent. The layers of deceit, manipulation, and cruelty that you have shown are quite honestly impossible to fathom.
9: Flynn apologizing to his wife's family and asking for forgiveness. President Trump is on his way to Nebraska right now to rally for Pete Ricketts, the incumbent Republican senator there. It's the latest campaign stop the president is making ahead of the midterms. And it comes as some Republicans worry the president's approval numbers could be a liability. The president responding today.
11: My poll numbers are great. And all you have to do is look at the crowds we're drawing. And every time I leave, that candidate will be losing. And by the time I leave, they're winning.
9: Trump will be in Texas later this week to campaign for state AG Ken Paxton. It will be his second stop there in the space of a week. Protesters are gathering right now at Cornell University as the school faces new scrutiny for how it handled an alleged case of gang rape in 2024. ABC News has now obtained a recording of a phone call made by Jane Doe after the alleged incident.
12: Here's she said, if I wanted to take this somewhere, what y'all did would be classified as gang rape. You already knew when I came in, I was 10 shots deep. Ingalls responded with a different recollection.
13: You did tell me you were sober, by the way. You did. You said you hadn't been anywhere.
12: Jane Doe said she was 100% sure she told him she had been at a bar for a sorority event, and I never lie.
9: Aaron Katursky reporting. And the State Department, as well as the CDC, says it's actively monitoring a suspected case of pneumonic plague in Russia, which led to the death of a laboratory worker. Local health officials have launched anti-epidemic measures in southern Siberia, where that anti-plague research facility is located. You're listening to ABC News.
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17: Massachusetts has declared a state of emergency over heating oil prices, and Governor Healey says she's actively finding other sources of energy to help ease up on the high costs.
18: We've got to look to bring more energy in. I'm looking to do that. I'm trying to do that every single day. You know, it's Donald Trump who last year tried to kill energy supply to Massachusetts. He tried to turn off that wind farm that right now is powering a couple hundred thousand homes and businesses in Massachusetts. So we can't have that.
17: Governor Healey also signing an executive order that will make hundreds of thousands more customers eligible for home heating assistance and will eliminate charges and fees on electric bills for the winter months. Amid complaints about privacy violations and misuse by police officers, the debate over automated license plate readers is far from over. ABC's Jim Ryan is in Texas, where it's suddenly more difficult to gain access to information about the cameras.
19: More difficult and much more expensive. Local and state law enforcement agencies have begun to charge a fee for records on their Flock camera systems. The Texas Tribune quotes a privacy watchdog as saying that the Fort Worth suburb of North Richland Hills is demanding $2.3 million for information about the city's AI-powered Flock cameras.
17: And Pennsylvania health authorities say there are now over 1,000 confirmed cases of the measles. I'm Mike Dubusky, ABC News.
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24: Sunshine with temperatures in the upper 70s today. We've got clear skies tonight with a low of 49. Back to mostly sunny with mid-70s tomorrow, clear and 48 tomorrow night. More the same for Wednesday, sunshine and temperatures in the mid-70s.
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11: Sunshine with temperatures in the upper 70s today. We've got clear skies tonight with a low of 49. Back to mostly sunny with mid-70s tomorrow. Clear and 48 tomorrow night. More of the same for Wednesday. Sunshine and temperatures.

0: temperatures in the mid-70s.
1: ABC News, I'm Mike Dubusky. A judge in Ohio has sentenced Caleb Flynn, the former American Idol contestant, to life in prison without parole. Last month, he was convicted of murdering his wife, Ashley, after engaging in an affair with another woman. Flynn, speaking before that sentence, came down.
2: I made vows to Ashley on our wedding day. I failed those vows. And through my decisions, I have caused you guys an incredible amount of pain.
1: President Trump is out on the campaign trail. This evening, he'll be in Nebraska rallying support for incumbent Republican Senator Pete Ricketts, engaged in a close race with independent Dan Osborne. On Wednesday, he heads to Texas for the second time in a week to rally for Republican Ken Paxton, who recent polls show is trailing Democrat James Tallarico. This is ABC News.
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0: Protests are growing right now at Cornell over how the university handled an alleged case of gang rape in 2024. Jamie Clydman is a former sex crimes prosecutor in Manhattan and tells ABC News the Tompkins County District Attorney's Office should have taken action when seeing the statement that Jane Doe, the alleged victim, gave to police.
1: I don't know how a prosecutor can look at a six-page statement that was taken by the Cornell police without any indication as to whether they specialized in sexual assault, whether they had training to speak to victims, and based on that six-page statement, decide we're not going to go forward with any criminal charges.
0: The Pentagon has pulled more than a dozen bombers from a British airbase, which was at the center of a suspected terror plot last month. ABC's Louis Martinez says the move means more U.S. aircraft will need time to get to the Middle East.
2: It's going to be longer flight times for these strategic bombers in case they are needed again. B-1 bombers have been used. They've flown from their bases in Texas and from South Dakota to carry out missions inside the Middle East over the last year. But potentially when you fly them out of Fairford, as happened on Sunday, what you end up with is a much longer flight distance, more multiple refuelings in order to get there and back.
0: Several people were arrested last week in connection with that incident, though all have since been released on bail. I'm Mike Dubusky, ABC News.
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6: North Idaho weather.
7: Sunny with upper 70s today, mostly clear with a low of 49 tonight. Mostly sunny with mid-70s once again for tomorrow, clear and 48 tomorrow night. More of the same for Wednesday, sunny with mid-70s, clear and 51 Wednesday night.
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9: Sunny with upper 70s today, mostly clear with a low of 49 tonight. Mostly sunny with mid-70s once again for tomorrow, clear in 48 tomorrow night. More the same for Wednesday, sunny with mid-70s, clear in 51 Wednesday night.
10: ABC News, I'm Mike Dubusky. Former pastor and American Idol contestant Caleb Flynn has been sentenced to life behind bars without parole. Flynn was convicted of murdering his wife, Ashley, and then tampering with evidence. ABC's Melissa Adon has details.
11: We saw Caleb Flynn. He was emotional. Then he started crying when he was reading a letter dedicated to both his daughters, who are 10 and 12 years old. But in it all, he still maintained that he did not kill his wife. But mind you, prosecutors have found with several evidence. I mean, throughout this whole trial, there was so much evidence that was laid out against him. During the trial, they say that he called 911 to report that this intruder broke into their home, made it look like and staged it like a home invasion, if you will, a burglary situation.
10: The U.S. State Department is monitoring a reportedly fatal case of pneumonic plague linked to a research laboratory in Russia. And less than a month to go now before the midterm elections, President Trump is hitting the campaign trail in Nebraska tonight. This is ABC News.
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0: Want to scare these birds with this bird. Axios reports the MTBA, the Massachusetts Bay Transportation Authority, is asking falconry companies how raptors could help keep birds out of a system with more than 200 rapid transit and commuter rail stations. They've had it with pigeons fouling their property and hope to train raptors to intimidate and regulate. Wayne Cabot, ABC News.
1: The NFL has suspended line judge Jeff Seaman 2 games for swearing at Arizona Cardinals tight end Trey McBride during the team's loss to the New York Giants. Seaman was caught on camera cursing at McBride. Referee Adrian Hill was also suspended for inappropriate behavior in the Miami-Minnesota game. Dave Packer, ABC News.
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5: North Idaho weather.
6: We've got clear skies in our forecast with a low of 49 this evening. Back to sunshine in mid-70s once again tomorrow. Clear and 48 tomorrow night. Sunny with mid-70s for Wednesday. Clear and 51 Wednesday night.
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11: North Idaho weather.
12: We've got clear skies in our forecast with a low of 49 this evening. Back to sunshine in mid-70s once again tomorrow. Clear and 48 tomorrow night. Sunny with mid-70s for Wednesday. Clear and 51 Wednesday night.
13: ABC News, I'm Dave Packer. A Justice for Survivors protest at Cornell tonight.
14: We are Cornell. We say enough is enough, and we demand justice for Jane Doe.
13: Among their demands, that the alleged sexual assaulters in the Jane Doe case be expelled. Caleb Flynn, the former American Idol contestant convicted of murdering his wife, sentenced today to life in prison without the possibility of parole. President Trump says the U.S. is ready to offer Russia assistance after reports of a suspected case of the plague in southern Siberia. Sources now tell ABC News the man accused of attacking a fellow pilot on a Fly Dubai flight to Tel Aviv planned to crash the plane into Ben Gurion Airport. The United Kingdom Maritime Authority has received a report from the master of an oil tanker in the Strait of Hormuz that it has been hit by an unknown projectile. The engine room said to be burning and crew is fighting the fire. This is ABC News.
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17: 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North Idaho weather.
12: We've got clear skies in our forecast with a low of 49 this evening. Back to sunshine in mid-70s once again tomorrow. Clear and 48 tomorrow night. Sunny with mid-70s for Wednesday. Clear and 51 Wednesday night.
18: 4 Central Time every day. The amount we charge for tickets is zero. And the coffee that we provide is free. And the homemade cookies, oh, yummy. Yeah, we have the calories removed too. Not. But, yeah, you come in there free, too. Come hang out with us. Also in the lobby of Ramsey Solutions is the debt-free stage. On the stage is Sean and Angela. Hey, guys, how are you?
19: Hello.
20: Hi, great. Thanks for having us.
18: Welcome, welcome. Where do you guys live?
20: We are from Wyoming.
18: All right. What part?
20: Central Wyoming, about around Casper.
18: Okay. All right. Cool.
19: So nice.
18: Welcome all the way to Nashville. That's a bit of all. Excellent. Nice. And so you're here to do a debt-free scream. How much have you paid off?
19: $336,000.
18: Wow.
19: Oh, my gosh.
18: How long did that take?
19: 6 years.
18: Uh-oh.
19: Oh, wow.
18: Okay, and your range of income during that time?
19: We started about $180,000, and we ended about $300,000.
18: Wow. What do y'all do for a living?
20: I am an attorney.
18: Mm-hmm.
19: And I'm a pharmacist.
21: Oh, good for
18: okay.
21: you guys.
18: Okay, wow. Okay, yes. Cool. Good for you guys. Great careers and $336,000. I was going to guess paying off the house, but then I hear those two careers, I'm thinking student loans.
19: We did the student loans first. This is round two, and it was the house this time.
18: Okay.
21: Oh,
18: all right.
21: Nice.
18: Well done.
21: Congratulations.
18: All right. Looking at weird people.
20: Yep.
18: 100% debt-free, house mm-hmm. and everything. What's the house worth?
19: Probably about $650,000.
18: Excellent. Yep. And how much in your retirement nest eggs?
19: About $300,000 to $350,000.
18: So. Okay, so you're hitting the million-dollar net worth range.
19: Yep.
18: Excellent. Way to go. And you're not that old. How old are you two?
19: 38.
20: 42.
18: All right.
19: Oh, my
18: and
19: gosh.
18: And your baby steps millionaires.
20: Yes, sir.
18: So how long ago did you start following Ramsey stuff?
19: About 14 years ago.
18: Yep. Wow. Okay, so there we go.
21: Wow.
19: Right when we got out of college with our debt.
21: So. How much student loan debt did you guys have with all the degrees?
19: We had about $145,000.
21: Yes.
18: Oh, that's lower than I would have guessed. I mean, a pharmacy and an mm-hmm. attorney.
19: Yep.
18: Ooh.
19: Yep.
18: We pharmacist
19: cash flowed
18: and an
19: last
18: attorney.
19: Year of, okay. of law school. And
21: amazing.
19: I was gone, so,
20: yep.
19: yeah.
21: So great, you guys. Incredible. So what made you go all the way and say, hey, you know what? We're gonna pay off the house. We're going to take 6 years of our lives and throw extra income at it and just knock it out. What was the motivation to do that?
19: We were intentional for about the first 5 years, and then about a year ago, almost today actually, we decided, we just felt that God told us we needed to get out of debt completely, and we calculated we need an extra $15,000 to be able to, if we throw everything at the house,
21: yeah.
19: we can pay this off in a year, and so we ended up doing DoorDash.
18: No way.
19: Got it done in 9 months. And so.
21: Oh, my gosh, you guys.
19: Yeah. We were made fun of for being a lawyer and a pharmacist door dashing. So.
21: Yeah, but for the big goal.
18: But
21: the
18: how do you goal. How do you like me now, huh?
19: Yep.
18: Yeah,
20: that's right.
18: I'm
20: that's
18: a millionaire right. and I'm 40. Shut up. Yeah.
19: Yep.
18: Yeah, that turns out that there's a surefire way to making money. And it's called work.
19: Yep.
18: Yeah. Way to go, guys.
21: So great.
18: Pretty incredible. I'm so proud of you. So what was the hardest part of this whole thing for you guys?
20: That's a good question. The hardest part, I think, has just been delaying what we want. We want to buy that new car. We want to move on with something. We want to go on trips like we are right now.
18: So you're like normal people.
20: Exactly.
18: You want those stuff. Okay.
20: And so delaying that and this trip right here is even actually one of the first trips we've done as a family that wasn't just to go visit family, but we are actually going to take money and spend it and go enjoy ourselves. So,
18: that's cool. That's good. I like it.
21: I like that, too.
18: Very
21: have you guys
18: cool.
21: had a month or two, I'm sure you have, where you've had no mortgage payment?
19: We paid it off in June.
21: Okay.
19: And then as soon as we paid it off, he went into the hospital twice. And

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